immortality. Jesus taught it. Paul taught it. The Old Testament even teaches it. Hallelujah, the resurrection. You want that, you got to come to Jesus. But if you reject the Lord, you're on your own there. You got to go to Hades when you die. I've been telling you this for years. Your spirit and soul goes down there, but all the billions are already there now. I didn't write the book, people. I just preach it. And they're waiting for their judgment, the divine judgment by Christ, on that judgment day after the millennial reign of Christ. They're down there for a long time already. If you die right now, knowing not the Lord as your Savior because you didn't repent, you're down there for at least 1,000 years. You got to go through the millennial reign of Christ. You're down there for at least 1,000 years waiting and suffering. Read the scriptures on it. It's hot down there. That's not even Gehenna. That's just Hades. And you'll be waiting in line for your judgment. Why? For each sin committed against God, according to the Old Testament. And the first sin is not believing Christ. God's not going to allow sinners in heaven. You must be born again. This preacher's bold about it because it's the truth. It's the gospel truth. Running in sin doesn't change it. God so loved the world, He gave His only begotten Son, that whosoever believeth in Him should not perish, but have everlasting life. Life is in the Son of God. That's what the gospel is all about. God created you to live on earth first for now. God decided to create you, if you're listening to me, or if you're not listening to me. Many people out there, 8.3 billion and growing. But God created us to live forever, but it's up. You know, you are made in sin because of the sin nature of Adam and Eve. God created you, yeah, but you're incomplete. You're incomplete till you come to Christ. He's the complete one. He's the one that completes your spirit and soul. It's in Christ you get completeness. Come to Jesus for completeness, whole living and eternal living, and living all right down here on earth. Oh, I can preach for hours on that because it's the truth. The whole truth and nothing but the truth. Come to Jesus, world. And church, make sure you're living righteous and holy by His Word. Read His New Testament and judge yourself, because we have to give an account of our life to the Lord when He returns, which is going to happen soon enough. Revelation's down the road here. When that starts, 7-year tribulation period, and God's throwing out His judgment on the earth to get men and women to repent, and all the earth is going through that terrible, horrible time. I'm trying to keep you from that, but if you become a believer now, we're resurrected and raptured right after Antichrist is revealed. 7-year tribulation starts. I'm trying to get you to heaven quickly. Otherwise, you get saved during that Revelation 7-year period. You're going to have to give your life. You have to be actually killed, literally killed, to inherit eternal life. That's a requirement of the Revelation. Read it. It's all there. Anyway, please come to Jesus today. I'm here from Bethlehem, Pennsylvania, preaching the words of life to you. And I pray that God will minister to you greatly. You know, I remember back in high school, it's been on my mind for years. I've written it down. I just refound my note. I got to mention this. I've never talked about this on radio, and I've got to. I remember in high school, I went to Liberty High School here in Bethlehem, Pennsylvania, from 1968 to 71. And I remember our business teacher. I really liked the business courses. That's one thing that I really liked in high school, and geography and history. The rest of it, I didn't care much about, quite frankly. But that's what I really liked. And I remember the business teacher, our guy named Beidle was his last name. He used to talk about insurance. I think he was an insurance salesman on the side. And he used to say that more insurance is assurance. More insurance is assurance. Now, you salespeople, you know, I'm not here to promote life insurance. But he used to say more insurance is assurance. And I thought about that. I go, that's clever, but when I got really into the Lord a long time ago, I wrote this down. I said, I don't need life insurance. I need Christ assurance. I need the assurance of Christ, and I've got it. When you're born again and stay with Him, you got the assurance of Christ, and that's the insurance of heaven. Hallelujah. That's more important than any temporary life insurance down here. You know, and yes, it's good to have life insurance, but for your family, that is. But hallelujah, Christ is greater than any life insurance policy. He is the main life insurance policy. We can look at it at that point of view. So I don't really need the life insurance as the world sells it, but I need Christ assurance for my daily living and death and resurrection life. So make Christ, make Jesus your life assurance. Hallelujah. Blessed be the name of the Lord God Almighty forever and ever and ever.
In book of Ezekiel, chapter 33 and 11, God said to the prophet Ezekiel concerning Israel, back there during that prophet's time, which was during the Babylonian captivity, so roughly around the 580, 590, the 600 BC area, right around there. Excuse me, God said, I have no pleasure in the death of the wicked, but that the wicked turn from his ways and live. Turn from your evil ways, for why will you die, O house of Israel? Well, he was speaking to Israel because of the wickedness at that time, which is why God was going to bring the Babylonian captivity judgment upon the people of Judea for 70 years, which he did. But the whole idea, if they turned from their wicked ways and sins as a nation, they wouldn't have gone through that. But they did. Now, this same scripture is for all the world today. God takes no pleasure in the death of the wicked person today. A whole lot more people and around the world than there was in Israel at that time, that's for sure. And he takes no pleasure in the death of the wicked person. But he wants the wicked person to turn from their evil ways and turn to Christ his son, where he says, turn three times in Ezekiel 33:11. Turn from your evil ways, for why will you die, O people of the earth? Why will you die, O people of the earth, and die in your sins? When you have Christ to save you, we have Christ to forgive you, we have Christ to show you how to live life and give you righteousness when you're born again and give you wholeness and peace and joy and purpose for living and a reason for dying and healing and happiness and joy and peace. And the list goes on and on. All the promises of God through his son to us. It's a great, great life in Christ. There's nothing better, nothing greater in all the universe because we're specially made in his image. But you're incomplete till you come to Christ. Turn from your wicked ways, O people of the earth and people of America, which is founded upon Christianity. Turn, repent, America, of our sins as a nation. Many millions and tens of millions need to repent of your sins, or judgment again will come upon America. Don't laugh at it. You won't be laughing when you're crying. Does it call you to cry to repent? Sometimes God has to let you get down your lowest low until you finally look up to him. Often that's the case. Well, why don't you just look up now? Anyway, in 1 Timothy, it said, 1 Timothy 2:4, it says, God desires none to perish, but all to come to the knowledge of the truth, who will have all men know, would have all men to be saved, and come to the knowledge of the truth. He wants all men to be saved, all may be forgiven, but it's up to us as an act of free will to come to him. So God can desire it, but he's given us free choice. He doesn't force this upon anybody. It's your free choice. And then he wants to prove to see if you really love him and follow his word. Oh, yeah. So there in 2 Peter, also in 3:9, Peter says, God is not willing that any should perish, but that all should come to repentance. All should come to repentance. God's not willing that any should perish. He doesn't want you to reject his son. Come to Jesus. It's up to you. And if you wait to your deathbed conversion, well, it's better than nothing, but forget about you working for the Lord and getting all kinds of rewards and acknowledgement in heaven. If you don't care about that now, maybe not, but then there you will. Work for the Lord, Christian. Work for the Lord. Let me encourage you, church, before we go into Psalm 96 and today's a prayer, and then we'll go into today's message, continue on Exodus. Let me encourage the church here you need to work for the Lord now. You need to work more than ever. We're in the end times. You need to be busy for the work of the Lord. Everybody that's born again is a member of the church of God. It's a spiritual body of Christ, not a denomination, though a part of a denomination that carries that name, and some other denominations have that name. Denominations are only little cogs, little part of the big wheel, big gear of God, the entire church. If you're born again, you're in the church of God, the spiritual church of God, as Paul used that word. And everyone has a part, and you need to know what your part is, and everyone's important. Everyone, it really is important because your voice, your witness is important. Your witness is important to somebody else that needs to hear about the Lord Jesus. Why don't you tell them? Why don't you get in a conversation with somebody talking about whatever it is in the world and quickly turn to God and see what their reactions are. If you get a positive reaction, then go further and tell them about how Christ, what Christ means to you, how he saved you, forgave you, how he's intervened in your life, present day or in the past time. And talk to somebody, give your witness your testimony. At least that, and ask them to come to the Lord if they don't know him yet. They may know the Lord. They know the Lord, you'll have a nice conversation with a believer. If they don't know the Lord,
then your witness could be the main witness they ever hear. The light of God will shine on them. The Holy Spirit's already in you when you're born again. Get the baptism in the Spirit, you'll have much more. Look, church, we need to be very busy for the Lord. Let me encourage you. We're in the end time seasons. We're here. The prophetic clock is ticking. I want to strongly encourage every believer in the sound of my voice to be busy for the work of the Lord no matter what you're doing. If you're part of a local church that's preaching the Word of God, and I know not all congregations preach all the Word. That's a fact. But at least you have Christ as your Savior. Believe in living right and holy. Support that congregation if you're led there with your tithes and offerings. Well, tithes anyway. If you don't have a congregation to send tithes, you can send it to this ministry. This is a house. This is a house where God's Word is going out to teach, to feed. House meant you come to feed people the Word of the Lord. I've been doing this over radio for many years. You can send tithes here. That's legit because I'm an ordained minister of the Lord. It doesn't necessarily go to pastors, you know. There are other offices besides pastor. Let's get real here. All the other offices seem to be ignored a whole lot because pastor gets the main emphasis. Well, before pastors, there was apostles, prophets, and evangelists. And prophet teachers. And pastors are supposed to teach. And pastor, you better be able to teach his word real good, not just a few doctrines. So you can give your tithes to here because it's a legitimate ministry. Wherever you're at, support that ministry. And then give offerings as you're led. Support various other missions. By the way, Christian missionary radio evangelism, that's a missionary work, isn't it? Over radio, you can support this ministry. And also give alms. Alms means you give directly to the poor, to feed the poor. Maybe a meal, maybe $10, $15. You go buy that person a meal. That's giving alms. Or you can give it to Israel, the people in Israel that need food. Wherever they need food, you're giving in the name of the Lord, but you give it to Christians first. Believers first. Yeah, we're ahead of the line. Yeah, because we're a believer. Not want to live in sin. Of course, we're the head of the line. That's how God set it up. And then minister to the world. But as you're giving it to the world, also give your testimony. Oh, yeah. I care about a man's soul first and then his stomach. The person that's hungry just wants his stomach filled. Well, I want them saved first. That's more important than their stomach. You can die in your sins and die hungry. You still go to Hades if you don't know the Lord. That's worse than being hungry here on this side of life. Well, I'll give both regular food, which I have in the past as I'm led, and I tell them about the Lord. So please do that, church. We must be busy for the Lord. Time is of the essence, and I pray the Lord raise up harvesters to go out into the harvest in these end times, especially the older believers who have been around for 40, 50, 60 years, and you know your word, and you're baptized in the Spirit, but if not, seek the Spirit baptism, but still go and witness out there. We need laborers in the harvest, and maybe a lot of Lord really call you to ministry, which is a whole bunch of responsibility, so don't covet that lightly. Okay, hallelujah, hallelujah. I just want to encourage the church before we get on with our messages here. Oh, by the way, go to Christian Missionary Radio Evangelism.us website. Christian Missionary Radio Evangelism.us website. Having very, very good success with that around the world. Thousands of people a month now are reading it consistently now for the last couple of years. It's really increased in viewership. And more discipleship programs are coming. Get ready. I've been waiting for Fios, that fiber optic to be inserted in my area here through Verizon. That's finally getting around doing it. I guess they got complaints from some new businesses that moved in within this region here. And they're finally putting in the fiber optic, which means I can record over my computer with my real face on it. And without being it fluttered and messed up, and I can start teaching on transformation discipleship, and that will be put up there on a regular basis, going deep on how to carry your cross. I'm going to teach you how to carry your cross, how to live this life holy and right from the Scriptures, the very best I can. You got to carry your cross. If any man follow me, let him pick up his cross and follow me, Jesus says. It's about carrying your cross and crucifying your flesh and living holy and right and saying what he said, living how he lived. With Christ's character in you, I'll teach you that from the Scriptures. Nobody else is doing this that I'm aware of. I'm serious about the Lord. I'm not playing games with this church. You others want to play games with it. You're on your own. Your day of accounting. I'm serious about this. Pick up your cross and follow the Lord, which is live holy and right. I'll tell you how and show you how to do that from the Scriptures and using my own life experience thus far, after knowing the Lord for over 65 years as an elder, biblical elder. How about some respect? Scriptural respect and honor, and ordained minister by the Lord for since 1979, over 47 years,
Anyway, I'm supposed to be in this position. I'm boasting about my office? Yes, because it's credentials. Credentials. Can't run away from facts here, so that gives me a position here to be able to speak on these things from experience. To help you grow in Christ. Help you get ready for your day of accounting. So more the Transformation Discipleship Program will be up on my website. That'll be there for video and a whole bunch more on the website. Please go to that. And pray about this ministry. Pray for souls, pastors, preachers. Let's not get jealous or envious because the Lord has us in different positions. We're supposed to support one another, encourage one another. I don't care what denomination you carry, as long as you know Christ is Savior and you're serious about it. And you're willing to learn, like we all should be having a meekness. Meekness means willing to be taught by the word of the Lord. Fine. Get that fellowship. Let's pray for one another. Pray for this ministry. Be happy the Lord has another preacher out here on radio that's really preaching the gospel and giving salvation calls over radio. Hardly anybody does that. I've seen an increase over the years because I've been doing it so much. Maybe it's influencing others. I hope so. And try to get people to live holy and right, spirit baptized, living holy and right, get them ready for heaven. Help you transform the image of Christ, his character that is, and obeying his word like he said. If you love him, you will obey him, he said. Well, do you love him? So all that will be on the website, and a lot more is coming. Hallelujah. Blessed be the name of the Lord Jesus forever. Okay, hallelujah. One other thing I want to say before we read Psalm 96, and then prayer, and then the word today. Various names in the Old Testament that God gave to Israel to self-identify himself. I've written them down over the years in the Hebrew and looked up the English meaning. Just want to give you a few here. There's 36 of them approximately. El Shaddai means the all-sufficient God of nourishment, the God who is enough all by himself, the self-existing one. El Shaddai. El is God. Shaddai is the definition of that. So there's El Shaddai. Then there's El Echad means the one God. He's one. There's only one God, and Jesus is the Son of God, not God the Father. We call him Jesus as God because the same substance is in him, but the God the Father identifies his Son as his Son. He's the Son of God, not God the Father, same substance. He was the Word in heaven, spiritual form, like a human being, but spiritual form. We were made after their image. They weren't made after our image, their image. And he became wrapped in human flesh. When he got his human flesh, that was when Magog became his father. He was father of his flesh. Spirit, 100% spirit on the inside, 100% flesh on the outside. There was only one God. He's the Son of God. And there's God the Holy Spirit, which is the substance of the Father and the Son. Then there's El Olam, means the everlasting God. God means El, means God. Olam means the everlasting. He's everlasting, lives forever. Whenever forever began back in the beginning, where the beginning was, and if you want to know it, really, he's not going to tell you, so it's really none of our business. Too many people get in academic arguments, I ran into them. They think they're real cute and smart. One guy asked me, remember from Princeton University, I guess he was a professor, I'm sitting outside outside on the main street there, having a little tea, have my Bible there, because I was over there preaching to the masses as they walk by. And he said, and I heard this when I was a boy. He says, well, where did God come from? I heard that when I was a teenager. Here, this guy's about to be in his 60s. He was trying to stump me. And I said, you know what I said to him? None of your business. If God wanted you to know, he already put it in the scripture. You don't have to know where he comes from. Well, you have to know, are you obeying his word? Are you first doing that and everything he revealed in scripture? Well, he got up and walked away. I think his wife came back, gave me a dirty look. It's none of our business where he comes from. You couldn't handle that anyway if he told you. Can you handle what he already told us in his word? That's where your mind needs to be. That's where your heart needs to be. There's plenty of information on proving God's existence. You don't have to know where he comes. None of it comes from. It's none of your business. He would have told us. You couldn't handle it anyway. So this guy was just using an excuse to be cute. And I heard that when I was a boy. I guess the guy never grew up. Heard that when I was a teenager. As teenagers would ask of that. And I said to them, well, I don't know. He didn't tell us. Well, you didn't tell us. None of our business. But what God has told us in his word through his son, are you doing that? Are you doing that? Are you living that information he gave already? Look in the mirror and judge yourself. So he's the everlasting God, God El Olam. And then there's El Elyon. God El means God. El Elyon means the Most High God. The Most High God. So you put those four together.
I'll say it here. El Shaddai Echad Alom El Elyon. I'll say it again. El Shaddai Echad Alom Elyon. It means the all-sufficient God of nourishment is God all by himself, the self-existing one, who is one God, the everlasting God, the most high God. And that's who Christ came to point us back to and get us back to our Creator. When they said, let us make man in our image. You're incomplete till you come to Christ. Come to Christ today. If you know him as Savior, maintain your completeness by obeying his word, that I must obey his word. You're not above me, man. We got to obey the same word. We're all equal at the cross as far as that's concerned. From there, we have different accountability structures and different accountability responsibilities. So, big difference there. So anyway, please keep all those things in mind. Okay, reading from Psalm 96. Then a prayer, then today's song, and then the word of God. Oh, sing unto the Lord a new song. Sing unto the Lord all the earth. Sing unto the Lord and bless his name. Show forth his salvation from day to day. Declare his glory among the heathen, his wonders among all people. For the Lord is great and greatly to be praised. He is to be feared above all gods, for all gods and nations are idols. But the Lord made the heavens. Honor and majesty are before him, might and splendor in his sanctuary. Give unto the Lord, O kindred of the people, give unto the Lord glory and praise. Give unto the Lord the glory due his name. Bring an offering and come into his courts. O worship the Lord in the beauty of holiness. Fear before him all the earth. Say among the heathen, the Lord reigns. The world also shall be established and shall not be moved. He shall judge the people righteously. Let the heavens rejoice, and let the earth be glad. Let the field be joyful, and all that therein is. And then shall all the trees of the wood rejoice before the Lord. For the Lord, for he cometh to judge the earth, he shall judge the world with righteousness, and the people with his truth. Holy Father, in the name of your only begotten Son, Yeshua, Jesus, my Savior, I thank you, God Almighty, for pouring out your Holy Spirit upon each and every listener within the sound of my voice that hears this message and each every message thereafter. I thank you for your Holy Spirit drawing each and every one to you, Jesus. Draw us closer as believers. And for unbelievers, I pray for their repentance, that they will repent, for your kingdom of God is at hand. I ask you for supernatural power of your anointing to flow out, the minister with healing. If people need healing in their bodies or souls or marriages or lives or situations, I ask for divine your divine providence would move supernaturally in each and everyone's life that's a believer, knowing that your hand is upon them to get them through to overcome the things of the world so they get to heaven. I pray, O God, for that the world would hear your name in a great and mighty way. I pray for supernatural signs and wonders falling in a great way in people's lives so they can testify of you and witness about you in greater capacities than ever before. Now I ask for the latter rain, the time of this latter rain, the outpouring of your Holy Spirit around the world, among all the church people of the church that are lifting up their hearts and hands to you in worship and trying to live holy and right and want to obey your word, O Lord. Now we give you thanks and praise for it all. In Christ's name, as you ask, amen and amen.

He hideth my soul in the cleft of the rock. Christian, that's where your soul is hid, you believe it? Meaning he's protecting us. Divine protection of God, the hand of God in our lives. Which is a part of the meaning of salvation when you look it up in the Greek and Hebrew. A part of the meaning of the word salvation is preservation and safety. You're trusting in the Lord. He'll keep you from all evil as long as you want to live holy and right. But you have free choice. We have free choice to live wrongly. That's why the people of the world criticize Christians about when they're, they call them hypocrites in a hurry. Of course, they don't examine their own life because they're the real sinners. But they're looking for an excuse to justify living in their sin. So look at Christians who are mess up, make a mistake, who can repent of it and get right again, but make back the big issue rather than looking at their own life and their own sinful wickedness before a holy living God that's looking at them and knows every thought and every deed and every action they commit. But you got to repent of any mistake you make in a hurry and cry for the mercy of God and ask Him to forgive you. Even if you got to be on your face on the floor all day and all night for days, make sure you get forgiven. He hides our soul in the cleft of the rock when we're living right with Him, living right, living holy, and desiring to obey the word of the Lord. And there's divine protection around every believer. Yes, divine protection. Divine protection. Now, God uses tests and trials on us to see if we're going to be faithful and keep the faith. Some may even have to be a martyr for the Lord, being actually killed for your testimony. I don't know how often that really happens or how often it just accidentally happens because we make our own mistakes by doing wrong things. And before you know it, we're doing things wrong and we leave this life early because we messed up because of our own bad decisions. But when one is really walking in the Lord rightly and being a testimony rightly, some would be martyred for the Lord. And you'll get a martyr's crown in heaven, so rejoice over that. The people that cry about it is because they lost their loved ones, and rightly so. But they're in heaven while we're down here. So rejoice for them. So He hideth my soul in the cleft of the rock as a part of the salvation promises. That's where your soul is hid right now if you're trusting and believing the Lord as a lifestyle 24/7. This is not a Sunday-only Christianity. If you are, you're missing the mark. You're in error. This is 7 days a week, 24 hours a day, 360 days a year. Yes, 360 is the biblical calendar. For all of our life, however long that may be, God knows exactly the day you're going to pass away, and He's probably not going to tell you. You got to be ready for that when your soul is required of the Lord. There'll come a day when your soul will, or all souls will be required of the Lord. God decides that. He's in charge of our finality. And even when we mess up and make mistakes, He knows that, and He's still in charge of your finality. Walk right and holy and live long. Live long and be joyful. Live long in the Lord and be a witness for Him all the days of your life, no matter what position you're in the body of Christ. We're all important to members of the body of Christ. Everyone's got a witness. Everyone's got a testimony. There are those of us who have different responsibilities more than others. That's for sure. We're held accountable for it. So, in saying all that, be faithful unto the end to get your day of accounting. You could be accounted with joy and not with sorrow. I want to pick up again where I left off last time. This is part number 35 on the Exodus. On the Exodus. And eventually we're beginning to Mount Sinai and the Ten Commandments in the next couple of months, I hope. And I'll go through every command and every detail of that, including over the New Testament, where the Lord Jesus expanded on several of them, as we see in the Beatitudes of Matthew 5 through 7, and go through all of that, including the death penalty that was given and executed out by God for those violating those various commands of the Ten Commandments, and how Christ took that death penalty for us. Hallelujah! And go through all of those even death penalties of the Old Testament that were done, but had to be done rightly through a whole court system that God set up through Israel, where they judge Israel on this like idolatry, and had to prove all that with witnesses, and then you were to be executed by stoning usually, but there are other ways. Christ took that death penalty upon Himself on the cross, is what the New Testament is all about, the New Covenant. That's why it's a new, better covenant than the Old Testament. Hallelujah. We'll get to all of that, so get ready. But we're not there yet. We're here on chapter 16 and 17. Of Exodus when the Ten Commandments are in chapter 20, but we're moving that direction. Here, I want to talk about a very important points
that we'll see the Old Testament, how it's fulfilled in the New Testament through Christ. When we're talking about chapter 16 and chapter 17 of Exodus, here Israel again was already out of the land of Egypt for a couple of months, actually, when all this began happening. They're complaining about not having the smorgasbord or buffets they had of food they had back in Egypt. And God was testing them on purpose on how they're going to react. And a number of them, many thousands, were complaining about that and going against Moses' leadership, Aaron's leadership, and coming against, talking against God directly, who they saw all these miracles before in the 10 plagues there in Egypt, the crossing of the Red Sea, of the waves being put up in the left and the right-hand side, them walking through it on dry ground at night. And we can all prove that, like I show you, when you look at the videos about the Exodus revealed. Shows you all that with cameras going underwater and seeing that. I got that video over 20 years ago. The new generation's coming along just seeing it. I saw it over 20 years ago and looked at it very carefully. And here they say all these miracles that God proved that he was God. Now they're over in the Saudi Arabia side. Now they're complaining, where's all the food that we used to have in Egypt? Well, I understand the thought about that, but the thing was God was taking you to the promised land. Where there's going to be milk and honey and everything else about a brand new land that he would take you to after he kicked out all the giants and the evil worshipers of Satan and Lucifer that was already in the land that was called Israel, that God was going to get out first through Joshua and other ways and get all those devil worship, Satan, Lucifer worshipers out and all the Satanists out there worshiping their idols so they could bring Israel in. And they'll worship the living God and be an example of the world that there's one living God and waiting for Messiah to come. And now for Messiah is Israel first and out of all the world, where he's willing to forgive all of us, save all of us. Hallelujah. So here in 16 and 17, it goes into that complaining and how the water, the need of water, they're complaining about. Well, first food was manna, and how God provided that through the bread brought down every morning. They had to eat and gather it and make their bread. And they would eat that for 40 years. God was testing them for 40 years. He was testing them because they're complaining so much. I guess that's an example to the Christians. Don't complain too much about the Lord present, whatever he's given you. Be satisfied with what you have until he gives you more. Let's learn from their example, which Peter talks about. And here they would give him manna, and that was the bread of life. Christ would be the bread of life, which we see that in the New Testament. I'll get the scriptures on that. So here the bread of manna came down from heaven in the Old Testament to feed their bodies. And then New Testament, Jesus, the bread of life, came down from heaven to feed our souls with the knowledge of eternal life and how to live and walk with God. He's the bread of life, as he said there in John. Then there's also, in 17, we get to the rock that the water would be coming out of, because they were thirsty. They ran out of water from Egypt. And the Lord said there, behold, I will stand before you there upon the rock in Oreb. This is right before Mount Sinai, a few miles from there. And thou shalt smite the rock. He's telling Moses, hit the rock, and there shall come out water of it, and the people may drink. And Moses did so in the sight of the elders of Israel. So he got water out of the rock, plenty of water for people to fill up whatever jar they had, and they had plenty of water for a while. And all the animals had plenty of water. And we see over the New Testament how Christ gives us the living waters, which I'll get into those scriptures in due time here. All the living waters and given to anyone freely who calls upon the Lord. So here you have the bread of heaven in the Old Testament in Exodus 17. And here in the New Testament, we see Christ in the Gospel of John as the bread of heaven, giving his life, his body, his words. The bread is his words, but also his life he gave on the cross for us. So anybody ate of that bread, ate of his words, as he gave his life on the cross, which we celebrate the communion about, the Holy Communion about the bread and the wine, non-alcoholic wine, of course, symbolizing the actual blood that came out of Christ's body. But his body being sacrificed on the cross for us, gave his life for a sin sacrifice, so we don't have to suffer the death penalty of the Old Testament, Ten Commandments and all the others, and the death penalty simply for not believing in Christ. That he took it on the cross for us. We see that in the New Testament. And then the living waters out of the rock of the Old Testament there, we see how Christ is the rock in the New Testament, as Apostle Paul goes into there in Romans chapter 9. And 1 Corinthians too, also. And then he's the rock is Christ.
and living water comes from God through him to us. That's the New Testament. That's why it's a better covenant than the Old Testament. Christ is the answer for the New Covenant. For everybody, all humanity, not only for Israel now. It goes to all of humanity. All the billions and billions of people have access to this. Israel first, of course, because Jesus was a part of the seed, the actual seed of Abraham going down through David, which the physical body that Mary produced, that the body would be wrapped around in the divine spirit of the Word made flesh. So he is the living water, and we see that in Scripture here. I'm going to be going into that here. I guess it's going to be a several-part message. But it's important when I get into all these Scriptures, I'll be getting into more here in the next couple of messages, about the bread of life being from man of heaven of the Old Testament, the bread of life in the New Testament, which is Christ for us, and how the rock, who is God and Christ, there's two definitions, or two pointing to two different, the rock being God Almighty, but also the rock is Christ as far as the Scriptures, the New Testament is concerned, where you can get living water out of him. It's given to all people, anybody who calls upon him, to drink of the living waters, and you'll never your soul will never thirst again. You can live forever. The living water goes back to his Word and Spirit. It's a combination of both, meaning words that he said, which also manna means, the bread of life means his Word and his body, but also his living waters, which is the Holy Spirit, primarily emphasizing the Holy Spirit, but also the word waters, you see the water of the Word, which is inspired. So that's why the Holy Spirit's already on the Word. So there's connection to the Holy Spirit. And we'll see more of that in the New Testament. And I'll go into those multitude of texts, pardon me, in the next couple of passages. If you don't know Christ as Savior, or next couple of messages. If you don't know Christ as Savior, please come to him today. Time is running out. Your soul's on the line for eternal damnation if you don't know Christ. The warning goes out. I'm compelling you to come in. Compel means tell you the consequences of rejecting the Son of God. This is the purpose you're living, is to come to Christ. You choose what you're going to do to him, with him. If you're a Christian, stay with him at all cost. At all cost. And live holy and right. Get ready for a day of accounting. Revelation's coming. We'll be raptured when that starts. And then the rest of the world goes through its tribulation period. We're that close. Only God knows the hour of the day, but we're that close. We know the season. Come to Christ today. Go somewhere and pray until you're forgiven. You'll know when you are. I see my time is gone. Until next time, it's Brother Hammond saying, God loves you, Jesus is Lord, and may his power and presence of Jesus Christ of Nazareth be upon you and in you forever.

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We talk about news and issues of the day on this show. More often than not, news that the mass media simply doesn't report. If you'd like to call this show to express your opinion about news, the telephone number you can dial, country code 1-201-771-3013. Today is Thursday, the 27th day of August, 2026. And we begin tonight in St. Petersburg, Russia. An apparent car bomb detonated in St. Petersburg, Russia. I was alerted to this around 5 o'clock this morning, my time, here in the New York City metro area. The info that came in initially told me that somebody important got assassinated. Well, by 6:20 a.m., I was able to determine that a car bomb targeted a Russian military official, a lieutenant colonel from Russia's aerospace forces, was killed in the blast alongside his wife, who was critically injured. The explosion occurred around 10 a.m. St. Petersburg time this morning near a Magnit supermarket when their dark-colored crossover vehicle erupted into flames as a result of an apparent improvised explosive device. Now, there was no acknowledgement by Kiev, Ukraine. But Ukrainian special services have openly boasted responsibility for several similar incidents in the past. By 6:41 a.m., I was able to confirm it was an improvised explosive device detonated in the car. It was in the Slavyanka neighborhood of St. Petersburg. That neighborhood, the Russian Defense Ministry had previously purchased apartments for military personnel. The area was predominantly home to mid and senior level military officers. The 53-year-old Russian lieutenant colonel, who was a military pilot, was killed instantly. His wife is fighting for her life in intensive care after her legs were torn off. This is what Ukraine does. They bomb people in their private cars. And they don't care if they're killing the target and blowing the legs off his wife. That's the kind of savages that the Ukrainians have working to protect their so-called democracy, you know, that hasn't had an election in years. And then big, big news came out of Moscow today, specifically from the Russian Ministry of Foreign Affairs. Maria Zakharova is the official spokeswoman for the Russian Ministry of Foreign Affairs, and she warned London about a response to British weapons strikes on Russia. Zakharova said, quote, "Given Ukraine's strikes with British weapons, Moscow has every right to attack British military facilities," unquote. And she went on and got very specific. Maria Zakharova.

0: but then said, quote, any British military facility and equipment in Ukraine and abroad can be a response to Ukrainian strikes with the use of British weapons on the territory of Russia, unquote. Now, I paused when I quoted her because she said any British military facilities and equipment in Ukraine and abroad. Well, that opens the door to striking the United Kingdom itself, doesn't it? Back to the news. The Ministry of Foreign Affairs also said that yesterday, on August 26th, Ukraine launched British and French-made Storm Shadow or Scalp EG missiles against civilian locations in Donetsk. 8 civilians were injured, including 2 children. The diplomat, Zakharova, stressed the need for London to abandon a hostile policy that could bring the conflict to a completely different level. See where she's going with this? Zakharova then continued. She said, quote, those guilty of war crimes against civilians will certainly receive the punishment they deserve, unquote. Now, throughout her remarks at the Ministry of Foreign Affairs this morning, Zakharova revealed that, quote, Moscow also records the transfer of data to the Ukrainian side for the production of Storm Shadow missiles. With such actions, London and Paris, France, by the way, is a joint developer of the Storm Shadow missiles. The French version is called the Scalp missile in France. But she said, Moscow also records the transfer of data to the Ukrainian side for the production of Storm Shadow missiles. With such actions, London and Paris are unsuccessfully trying to absolve themselves of responsibility for attacks deep into Russia. She pointed out also that even the Russian newspaper VZ Gliad wrote, quote, British Prime Minister Andy Burnham came to Kiev to support the anti-Russian Fronde. The British authorities have approved deep strikes into Russian territory with Storm Shadow missiles. And the Russian Foreign Ministry has warned the ambassador of the United Kingdom about the possibility of Russia destroying British military facilities, unquote. So this is big stuff. Because the Russians, God bless them, they have been amazingly patient and amazingly restrained given the sneaky, murderous tactics that the United States, the European Union, and NATO have been engaging in now for 4 years. Tactics, I might add, that keep getting more and more treacherous, more and more brazen. It's almost like they want Russia to strike them back. They should be careful what they want. Because I think, just my personal opinion, they might get it. As if this development in Russia today was not bad enough. Early this morning, President Viktor Lukashenko from Belarus undertook unannounced travel from Minsk to Moscow. Unplanned and unannounced. This is curious. Of course, Belarus and Russia not only border each other, they refer to themselves as union states. So if actual warfare does break out between Russia and NATO, it seems logical to me and most other people that Belarus will be right there with Russians. So the fact that Lukashenko took an unannounced trip to Moscow kind of raises some red flags. But then there was other news later in the day, also out of Belarus. Belarus called an unscheduled nationwide military readiness inspection today. Yep. It was an unannounced and unplanned nationwide military readiness inspection. So, like many people, I thought to myself, this is now adding another element of uncertainty to this increasingly tense military situation. Now, making the unannounced military readiness inspection announcement almost absurd, Belarusian Security Council Secretary Alexander Volfovich said, quote, the public should not think that something extraordinary is about to happen, unquote. Uh-oh. Oh, man. How many of you saw that movie, 2012? You know, when the San Andreas Fault opened up and Arnold Schwarzenegger was in it and a bunch of other actors and it had really great special effects. Well, one of the guys in the movie said to his ex-wife, when they tell you not to worry, that's when you run. And when I heard the remarks of Belarusian Security Council Secretary Alexander Volfovich, who told the Belarusian people, quote, the public should not think that something extraordinary is about to happen, I thought to myself, run! Now, this readiness inspection comes as Russia continues a large-scale concentration of military forces in the Bryansk region near Ukraine's northern border. And this is fueling speculation that Moscow could be considering reopening a northern front toward Chernihiv. Another possibility being discussed is that Russia is preparing forces for a new confrontation in Eastern Europe designed to test NATO's unity. At this stage, the concentration of forces and Belarus readiness measures do not by themselves reveal Moscow's ultimate intentions. If, however, Russia is seeking to test NATO rather than immediately reopen the northern Ukraine front, the objective could be to probe NATO for political weakness, undermine its cohesion, and ultimately increase pressure on Western governments to make concessions over in Ukraine. Now, I don't think If Russia moves, it's going to be to test NATO. I think if Russia moves, it is going to be to smash NATO's ability to continue arming Ukraine. More on this when I get back.
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0: p.m. This 27th day of August 2026. Hal Turner back with you live from Metro New York City. Yeah, I don't think Russia's going to try to test NATO. I think Russia is going to utterly smash NATO's logistics distribution center. In Rzeszów, Poland. I think they might smash the NATO distribution center in Constanta, Romania. And I think the Russians would probably smash the Rheinmetall manufacturing facilities in Germany and the drone and missile development and manufacturing facilities in both Britain and France. And I think the Russians would do that with missile strikes and then stop. And I think the Russians would likely convey to those governments and to the public that for 4 years, the factories that were just destroyed have been manufacturing weapons that are being used to kill Russian civilians inside Russia. And the Russians would probably say that they told Europe, stop it. You have to knock it off. Stop it. This is no good. And Europe didn't listen. So now Europe wouldn't stop. Now Europe has been stopped. And if you want to escalate this, if you want to go to World War III, that's up to you. But I think the Russians would probably say they're ready. And be careful what you wish for, because you might get it. Either way, folks, I think we are amazingly, dangerously close to a direct military confrontation between Russia and the NATO alliance. And, you know, I got to tell you, given NATO's failure to even meet its 2% GDP defense spending for years. Some NATO countries have never once met the stipulated 2% of GDP defense spending. And given the lack of cooperation by NATO member countries, when the U.S. wanted to fly planes over there to and from the Middle East, and they wouldn't even clear our planes to go through their airspace, I got to tell you, I am not so certain we here in the United States are really willing to bother with NATO anymore. Why should we bother? The folks in Europe have lived high on the hog while we, the American people, have paid the bills to defend them and preserve their way of life against what was, at the time, the big bad Soviet Union. The Soviet Union dissolved in 1991. The Warsaw Pact, which was Eastern Europe that was part of the Soviet Union, they built this pact to protect the Soviet Union from NATO. The Warsaw Pact dissolved, broke up. So there was no more big, bad Soviet Union. And I have often said in the past, and I will say it again now, when the Soviet Union dissolved in 1991, NATO should have been dissolved. Because there was no more big, bad boogeyman. But instead, they kept NATO. And then, after the Soviet Union dissolved and there was ethnic strife in Yugoslavia, you know, Serbia, Croatia, Bosnia, Herzegovina. Oh, I can't even pronounce that word. What did NATO do? NATO went in and started bombing. There was no declaration of war. There was no UN Security Council authorizing the use of force. NATO just went in and started bombing. They said, well, there's ethnic cleansing going on. Mind your own business. It's not NATO's concern, but it was too late. NATO was already in there bombing. So all the years that NATO said it was a defensive alliance went right out the window that day. Because NATO proved it was nothing more than a rogue military bloc. It wasn't a defensive alliance anymore. And then, with Muammar Gaddafi, look what they did with him. NATO bombed Libya. Now, NATO is North Atlantic Treaty Organization. Libya is nowhere near the North Atlantic. Libya is nowhere near Europe. Why was NATO bombing the government of Muammar Gaddafi? Because NATO is not a defensive alliance. It has morphed into a rogue military bloc. And then when the United States needed some clearance to get our aircraft to and from this localized conflict in the Middle East, right? NATO, our allies, not only wouldn't help reopen the Strait of Hormuz, which frankly I didn't blame them, because the strait was open before we screwed it all up. But they wouldn't even let our planes fly through their airspace. And I thought to myself, wow, spoiled brat children, these Europeans. Lived high on the hog, did all their government spending on their social programs, while we provided the security and the defense. And now they won't even let us use their airspace? And it was at that moment, a few weeks ago, I said, you know what? Screw NATO. Screw Europe. Article 5 of the NATO treaty is not mandatory. Countries can ask that the fellow NATO members invoke Article 5 collective self-defense. But if they vote to invoke it, the members are not obligated to then go to war under NATO command. It's up to each NATO member country. And given the fact that the United States of America has provided somewhere near 70 or 75% of all NATO weapons, aircraft, fuel, supplies, bases, what would NATO be without the United States? Maybe it's time to find out. Maybe we should let the Russians have at it with the Europeans. And maybe we should sit here eating buttered popcorn while we watch the conflict on TV. Yeah, go get them, Europe. Yeah, go, rah, rah, Estonia. Oh, well, oh, Estonia, what happened? Your 7,000 men in your army are all dead? Oh, gee, that's too bad. And keep eating popcorn. And show these European warmongers how weak and pathetic their countries and their militaries actually are. Frankly, I think we've got the exact president of the United States that we should have for a time like this. Because if there's anybody on planet Earth that could tell NATO go straight to hell, it's Donald Trump. You know, who is it that's been pushing the most for war with Russia? Estonia, Latvia, Lithuania, France, the United Kingdom, Germany. Okay, boys. You've been pushing for it now for 4 years. You've been sending weapons for years. You were warned by the Russians to stop. You wouldn't stop. Now the Russians hit you. Well, have at it. Go ahead. Send your army. Send your navy. Oh, wait, you don't have much of that, do you? Well, what do you mean you want America to come? Why should we fight when you wouldn't even let us cross your airspace? Why should we do anything for you? We foot the bill for 70 years of your defense. And this is the way you treat us? Go ahead, Europe. We'll be watching the war on TV. We'll send TV crews to cover the war. Watch the Russian army eat country after country after country over there. That's what I think we should do. Finally tonight, to show you exactly how serious this situation is becoming. In a startling development, the country of Poland has deployed 28 K as in kilo 2 Black Panther main battle tanks to its border with the Russia enclave of Kaliningrad. They did that today. And simultaneously, as Polish troops are rolling up to the border of Russian Kaliningrad, NATO air surveillance operations against Russia were really stepped up with a lot of NATO surveillance planes taking off around Lithuania. Here's the rub, folks. Those 28 K2 Black Panther main battle tanks that Poland deployed today were only received from South Korea 2 days ago. That's how obsessed the Europeans are with going to war with Russia. They received brand new main battle tanks 2 days ago, and they rolled them up to the border of Kaliningrad today. This is a tremendous and dangerous escalation in tensions between NATO and Russia. Now, I told you that early this morning, Viktor Lukashenko, the leader of Belarus, flew without prior public announcement to Moscow for meetings. And I say again, if open war breaks out between Russia and NATO, I think it's reasonable to believe Belarus would likely side with Russia and would be a key to defending against NATO attack. As today progressed, Russia began striking Kiev with numerous high-explosive missiles. This sent the civilian population into panic. And video has emerged from Kiev showing tens of thousands of civilians are now leaving Kiev. There are massive traffic jams with cars trying to get out any way they can on every highway leading out of Kiev. But the worst part of this escalation problem today is the covert intel that was provided to me this morning, 5 a.m. And when we get back from this brief break, I'll give you the bad news. 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I'll be back right after this.

9:34 p.m. here in Metro New York City. Hal Turner back with you. Covert intelligence came to me this morning, early this morning, from some of my former colleagues during my years working with the FBI, Joint Terrorism Task Force. I was told this morning that Russia has allegedly, I'm inserting the word allegedly, deployed tactical nuclear weapons to its western border. This allegedly occurred overnight last night. And Russia allegedly, which I am inserting again, gave NATO a 24-hour ultimatum. Remove the long-range Storm Shadow and Scalp cruise missiles from the NATO base in Rzeszów, Poland, because those missiles are being smuggled by NATO into Ukraine and fired at Russia, killing civilians. 24 hours, Russia allegedly gave them. Now, I am in no position to dispute this intelligence. I don't have more intel assets over there that can confirm this stuff. So I have to rely on what I was told. And I caution all of you, while the source who provided this to me has been incredibly honest and incredibly accurate, the source is not the final say. And so, you know, the Russians could change their mind. I don't know. But Russia has allegedly deployed tactical nuclear weapons to near their western border, and Russia allegedly gave NATO a 24-hour ultimatum. Remove the long-range Storm Shadow and Scalp cruise missiles from the NATO base in Rzeszów, Poland, because those missiles are being smuggled into Ukraine and fired at Russia, killing civilians. Now, here's the rub. When you get raw intel, you have to try to look at it in context. So it is not known if the forward deployment of tactical nuclear weapons is meant to be a part of that ultimatum. But it's not hard for even the most ignorant person to see the likely connection. And then you start to analyze the intel. What if the Russians take out the NATO logistics hub in Rzeszów, one word, R-Z-E-S-Z-O-W, Rzeszów, Poland? Seems logical to me that Poland would ask to invoke Article 5, collective self-defense, in the NATO treaty. Well, whether Article 5 actually gets invoked is, I think, a gigantic question, especially given that the Europeans have done little to nothing for years to bolster their military readiness, which means that the United States would be the ones doing the fighting. I have no beef with Russia. I have no beef with the Russian government. I have no beef with the Russian people. There is no reason at all for me or any of my fellow Americans to go have a fight with Russia. Sorry. We don't have a reason to fight Russia. No, thank you. And remember, too, that the relationship between NATO and President Trump is not good. So whether the U.S. would even bother to engage against Russia is another gigantic question. The
problem with all this is we have approached the point where we may have to find out whether Article 5 actually gets invoked and whether the United States would even bother to engage. And I have to tell you, I have zero confidence that the people in charge here in the United States and around the world would avoid the war. I have zero confidence. You have pencil neck geeks with their, you know, Bachelor of the Arts degrees, working in think tanks, writing papers that are so disconnected from reality about the facts on the ground in the Russia-Ukraine conflict, that I found out CIA Director John Ratcliffe was actually telling Russian, what is it, SVB Narushin, that the life expectancy for a Russian soldier deploying to the front lines in Ukraine is only 35 minutes. How disconnected from reality is that? This is what happens when you have pencil neck geeks, you know, bookworms with their BA degrees, who actually think they know something, but who have no historical perspective, no historical facts, and no common sense, write their position papers and circulate them from their think tanks. Shit floats. And what they produce from these think tanks really floats. Because it's really anyway. So I think we are in a bad way, folks. And I don't know how this is going to play out. There is no reason at all for a military conflict between the United States and Russia. There is no reason at all for a military conflict between Russia and the European Union. There is no reason for a conflict at all between the Russians and the NATO military organization. No reason at all. Except maybe, possibly, the United States of America is now fiscally bankrupt. Many countries in Europe are now fiscally bankrupt. The governments are doing their level best to keep their fingers in the leaking dike as the financial system is now wobbling, getting ready to crumble. And they, in the governments, don't want to be blamed for the now unavoidable financial crash that is inevitably coming. So if they start the war, they could blame the war. It was the war that crashed the banks. It was the war that crashed the stock markets. It was the war that made us have to adopt a digital currency so we could control all your money. And in that context, I now have zero faith at all that war itself cannot be avoided very soon. Something happened yesterday at the Chicago Mercantile Exchange. The computer systems they used to either buy and sell or trade on U.S. treasuries. And whatever the glitch was in the computer system that handles trades involving U.S. treasuries, the Chicago Mercantile Exchange issued a notice that they had to fall back onto their failover systems. So, I don't know what happened. My gut tells me it was probably something really bad, so they crashed the computers to prevent it from proceeding. But I have no facts to back that up. That's just my impression.
So I don't state it as fact. I state it as my impression. And I think the closer we get to all the financial things coming apart, the more likely it is that the war with Russia will start. I just hope you guys are as prepared as you can be with emergency food and water and medicine that you need to live on, you know, have a few months' supply. And, you know, a generator to keep your refrigerator cold, fuel for the generator, communications gear, CB or ham radio, so you can keep in touch with getting news updates, keep in touch with neighbors and stuff, find out what's going on. Because if it goes down, the whole thing could come down. The internet, phones, faxes, emails, satellites. This could be worse than any of us ever even imagined. But if you've got food, water, medicine, electric, fuel, and communications gear, you can find out what's happening. And man, that's something valuable to have in your possession. I'll be back.

0: 9:47 p.m. here in Metro New York City. Did you hear today that President Trump reportedly told Iran that he will not discuss going back to the terms of the Memorandum of Understanding? He wants to reopen up all negotiations, start fresh. And Iran told him to go pound salt. Did you guys hear that today? I heard that today. Yeah. But in particular, what was important to me was Trump told him he had no interest at all in returning to the Memorandum of Understanding. He wouldn't even consider those terms. They have to have new terms. Well, what have we been hearing about Iran for months? There's no reason to make a deal with them. They never stick to their word. They never honor their deals. Right? Haven't we been hearing that? Who is it that didn't honor their deals? Yeah.
1: Oy vey, he sees it. Oh, no. We've got to shut him down. We can't let him tell the public this. No. Get him off. Get
0: out of here, Shlomo. Hit the road, man. Anyway, who is it that isn't keeping their word? It's us. We're not keeping our word. And the Iranians have told us, you're not keeping your word. You've got to go back to the Memorandum of Understanding. Now Trump says, oh, we're not going to do it. So for months and months and months, we've been told, there's no reason to go for a deal with Iran. They never honor their word. Projection, folks. The people saying that were projecting their own behavior onto Iran. Because now that the rubber has met the road, who was it today that said, we're not going back to that agreement. I have no intention of doing that. Well, we want to start everything new. Yeah, it was us. So we're the ones who don't honor our word. Now, those of us who have integrity have to speak the blunt truth. I have to speak this blunt truth. I'm not happy about it in the least. I'm embarrassed. I'm ashamed. You know, it used to be when a man gave you his handshake, his word was his bond, right? Men said what they meant and meant what they said. And when you shook hands on a deal, it was a deal. Because their personal honor was at stake, right? Now, of course, there could have been misunderstandings, but you worked that out, right? You figured that out. But look what we have now. They not only sign a written agreement, they don't honor it, and then say, no, we're not going to go back to that. We want to start everything new. What kind of treachery? What kind of sleazy dishonor is that? I tell you, folks, I'm ashamed. I really am. Because, you know, egos aside, because these, you know, public officials think who the hell they are, right? But to me, they are lowly, sniveling public servants. And their word means nothing. I'm ashamed. I really am. All right. It's 9:52. I'm going to clear the phone lines of the people who called in just to listen. Phone lines are now clear. I'm going to open the phone so that you can call in. We've only got about, I don't know, 7-8 minutes. Telephone number you can dial again on the air, 201-771-3013. And I see I got at least two people calling and three people already. So I'll get to those calls in a minute. I know I was supposed to start the fundraising a few days ago, and I didn't. But I really plan on doing it. And it occurs to me we got fouled up last month, and I didn't start last month's until about a week into last month, or this month, right? So it really doesn't seem fair to me to come out 3 weeks later and say, you know, I need to pay the bills. I'm going to do the fundraising next week. And with that, I'm going to go to your phone calls. Hello, caller, you're on the air. Who are you calling from?
2: Yeah, this is Albert from Eastern Kentucky.
0: Hi, Albert. We're very short on time. What's up?
2: Well, calling and give you more information on stuff. I want to call Wednesday night. That was and before it became public on Thursday about the Russian threat for an attack on NATO and stuff. Where NATO is moving 12,000 troops starting on September 2nd to be deployed in Latvia until October 8th for a quote-unquote exercise. And this comes off the what the Russians did last month, where they mobilized every citizen of Kaliningrad in a snap covert, at least the Russians are trying to do it covert, call, you know, in case they're called for full mobilization, everything from housing people and the food, and given they were given weapons. And this has also recently been going on in Russia. Mm. So that 12,000, of course, the Russians could wait till after they move them back out.
3: Yes.
2: And so, yeah, the 12,000, and then if war breaks out, the plan is to move 80,000 troops as a basically a stopgap until NATO, by the 1 month mark, can assemble 800,000 troops in Germany. Meanwhile, it appears the Russians, if they do attack, it's 50-50. They could use tactical nukes, but more and most importantly, the mobilization that's going on that's practiced throughout Russia, I believe what we're seeing is that we're probably looking at a two, three, possibly as much as 5 million troops being sent into Europe. And basically, Poland is the key, because the Russians, number one, could easily run over Europe till they at least get to the French border. And number two, the Russians have no desire to invade Britain. Stalin recognized that many years ago. And so they're basically, they will just level Britain. And so with the these exercises, and that's why there was so much intelligence gathering committed from all the NATO countries monitoring the exercise in Kaliningrad and other stuff. And so in tandem with possibility that the, you know, the fear is that, you know, the others will get involved with North Korea and China.
0: Yeah.
2: And we, and so it's, so we're now approaching this very dangerous period for not only full-scale war, but also a precursor before the war begins of some kind of major strike on the American homeland. So, yeah, they are. It's during times. There's probably more stuff I'm trying to keep on mind. But like you said, you were short on time.
0: I so am. I gotta have to let you go, Albert in Kentucky.
2: But I'll get a hold of you tomorrow.
0: Thanks so much, right, man. Take care. Bye. Hello, Cole. You're on the air. Very short on time. Who are you? Where are you calling from?
4: Yeah, this is Gray in Alabama.
0: Gray in Alabama. Welcome.
4: Yeah. I believe there will be a nuclear attack. And, you know, the Bible describes that. And if maybe you can play Johnny Cash, it's going by the book.
0: I like that. I haven't played it in a while. All right, yeah, Gary. Gary in Alabama, thanks very much for calling in. Hello, Cole. You have only seconds. Who are you? Where are you calling from?
5: Kevin in Ohio.
0: Kevin in Ohio. What's up?
5: Today, I got registered to me the 2026 Global Anti-Semitism Survey. I am to respond to Yael Eckstein. They're asking for money. They have pictures of Michelle Bachmann, Pat Boone, Mike Huckabee. I'm supposed to have it posted within 5 days. Mm-hmm. That's my limit.
0: Yeah.
5: And money, send money. Mm-hmm. Yeah, you know. How the hell did that get to me?
0: People send me mailers from the ADL all the time.
5: Oh.
0: I get on these all these lists, these, you know, the Holocaust Museum type lists, and I get all this. I just throw it in the garbage. Got to let you go, Kev. I'm out of time. Folks, you've been listening to the Hal Turner Show. I'm here Monday through Friday, 9 p.m. to 10 p.m. Eastern U.S. time. That time zone is GMT minus 4 hours for those of you listening around the world. Please check out my website, HalTurnerRadioShow.com. The stories we talk about here, you can read about there. Some of the information that was broadcast on this show tonight was covert intel that was available hours ago to my subscribers. So if you're not a subscriber, please sign up. It's only $1 a week, and you'll be supporting me in the show. Thanks for listening. I'm Hal Turner. Good night from New York.

Peace and blessings. Tonight on The Upstream, we are talking about the 3.5 million Americans who have a system that has been trying to keep them quiet for over a century.

This is the Upstream on WBCQ. I'm Javi Lopez. Now, I know dropping a Kanye track in the middle of a conversation about U.S. territories might feel like it's coming out of left field, but stay with me right now. This track, All the Love, from the album Bully, is my anchor. See, I've been listening to Kanye bangers since my days in Chicago, where I went to graduate school. I used to hang out at this spot called the Funky Buddha Lounge, and his music was always ringing in that spot. This is before he became mainstream. And his unfiltered energy and raw emotion just always stuck with me. It's been there for decades. And I chose this specific song because it gives me a sense of peace as I navigate the treacherous waters of the everyday American landscape. In a show called The Upstream, where we are constantly swimming against the current of history and politics, we need a soundtrack that keeps our heads above water. Kanye does make some wild choices, we all know that, but he also hits on truths that other artists are too afraid to touch. Every week, I'm going to share a track that's keeping me grounded. I don't know what next week's vibe will be, but I needed to share this one with you today. And with that bit of peace in our pockets, let's get back to our regularly scheduled program. We are told we live in a democracy, but the map tells a different story. It's a story of an empire that stopped halfway. Think about the timeline. Puerto Rico and Guam, the United States took them over in 1898. America, Samoa, and the U.S. Virgin Islands both respectively were taken over by the United States in 1900 and in 1917. And the Northern Mariana Islands were then taken over by the United States in 1947. But what exactly is a U.S. territory? It is a territory that is legal, but it also lives in no man's land in the eyes of the law. These places are under U.S. sovereignty, but they are not a part of the United States. It means that the United States flag flies over your head, but the Constitution doesn't follow that flag. It means you are a citizen when it's time to go to war, but a stranger when it's time to vote. It means that the commander-in-chief that sends you to war, you cannot make a decision on whether or not that person is going to be your elected representative. We have kept these islands in a state of permanent, almost equal, almost American, and almost free. And for those of us in the diaspora, we might be living in the Bronx, or in Chicago, or Orlando, Los Angeles, San Antonio. We are the living evidence of that almost, because we live in the gap. We are the millions who have the vote here on the mainland, but we are still tethered by the blood and memory to places the law treats as unequal or as an afterthought. We're the ones who refresh the weather apps every June through August, fretting over the next storm. We're the ones sending the money, posting the hashtags, scheduling fundraisers, hosting events.

0: We are the ones that turn to every independent and mainstream news outlet to find out if the roof of one of our cousins' homes are gone. I know that diaspora gap because I have lived in it. I am a Puerto Rican father raising three kids who carry the maps of Puerto Rico, Mexico, and El Salvador in their veins. But for years, I let the distance win. I love my Puerto Rican culture, but I was too afraid to actually speak the language. And I mean that literally. It wasn't until my daughter was born 14 years ago that I finally found my voice in Spanish. I looked at my daughter and realized I couldn't pass down a heritage I hadn't claimed for myself. So I'm not coming to you tonight as an expert on a pedestal. I'm coming to you as a student who finally decided that sending money just wasn't enough. It was time we stopped being spectators in the stands and start being the bridge between the mainland and the islands. It's time we turned our diaspora influence into actual political, economic, and social power that protects our primos back home. Tonight, we aren't just talking about the problem. We're talking to the people building the solution. We're joined by the co-founders of Right to Democracy, a movement designed to unite all five territories and dismantle the colonial framework that has governed its people for over a century. Adi Martinez Roman is a powerhouse attorney and scholar who was born and raised and still lives in the island of Puerto Rico, where she has spent her career on the front lines of community empowerment as a commissioner for the Civil Rights Commission and founder of the Resiliency Law Center. Joining her this evening is Neil Weir, a civil rights attorney who grew up in Guam and has dedicated his career to overturning the racist legacy of the insular cases in the highest courts of the land. Neil, literally co-authored the textbook on territorial law, is also a former Olympian that represented Guam in the 2004 Athens Games. Adi, Neil, welcome to the Upstream.
1: Thanks to you and to your public that is listening to us now. I am very happy to be here. I'm very surprised that you say that your public doesn't know you are Boricua. It's so evident. I would not think otherwise. So undoubtedly, at least they suspect you are Boricua.
2: Where in Puerto Rico did you grow up?
1: I am from Arecibo, Puerto Rico. Arecibo is a town in the north of the island. And my whole family, I've done a bit of research. I come from a family that comes from the mountains of Arecibo, very poor lineage. When I say economically, my grandparents never did more than second, third grade. And my parents, they were the ones to be able to get an education because my grandparents moved from the mountains to the town of Arecibo. They lived in an arrabal. My father grew up in Arecibo. My mom, her parents moved to New York. So she was a New Yorker for, it was around 10 years of her life. And then they went back to Puerto Rico. One of those strange families that actually got to come back to Puerto Rico. So my mother finished school. So my parents were the first graduating from middle, high school, and then college, and then postgraduate degrees, like graduate degrees, from my family. So it was really a big leap in my family. So I was educated by two great, very educated parents that made me what I am today.
0: Do you think that having that strong foundation about the love of learning and the love of information gathering came from the household and it spawned you professionally, intellectually, in all ways?
1: It came from how they were adamant at exposing me to different experiences. So as we grew up, even when we were like, oh, no, I want to stay with my friends and hang out, because we lived in the beach. So it was fun just to hang out around my neighborhood. And they were like, nope. Every weekend, we would try to do something like go around the island, go to San Juan, take ballet classes in San Juan, gymnasium, or go to the festivals. I grew up going to El Grito. So I was taught to love our island and our traditions. And I think I have to be very grateful to them for that. And also my father, my mother, they had books, a lot of books in my house. And among those books, I would find a lot of information that would help me also understand and have more curiosity as I was growing up.
2: So in that curiosity, in that love of learning, when did you realize that there was a relationship to the United States that you wanted to better understand?
1: I think the first stage was actually realizing the divisions between Puerto Ricans every time an election would come. So the pro-statehood versus pro-Commonwealth versus the pro-independence party. I had one side of my family was still pro-statehood. And then the other side of my family that is pro-Commonwealth. And then my father, that is not in any political party, he is pro-independence. And so I grew up always seeing these scenes when elections would come up. It was something that sparked my curiosity. What is this passion? What is this all about? I start asking my father. I am grateful that my father never explained to me the things trying to indoctrinate things. He would just try to explain like facts and what happened and everything. And it was pretty easy for me to develop. There is a problem here. When I was in high school, I had a social studies teacher, a history teacher, that would make us, in front of everybody, put your hand up if you are pro-statehood, or put your hands up if you are pro-Commonwealth, put your hands up if you are pro-independent. And it was a way to shame us because the majority of the people in that room were pro-statehood. It's a type of peer pressure. And then she would say, if you believe in independence, you are dumb, because if we don't have the money of the federal government, the bridges would fall. And like literally she would say that in class, and I would go back and of course have my conversations with my parents, and they were able to help me navigate those confusing messages and to be able to understand why people were talking like that.
2: That's a tremendous amount of information to take in when you're younger, as you become more clearer of your analysis. Do you think that understanding, that exposure moved you to do the work that you do today?
1: Definitely. I was very lucky when I went to college in Princeton that I was able to take classes. Also in law school, I was very lucky to take classes with Efrén Rivera. He is one of the main scholars on the insular cases and the colonial framework and how it affects identity. So it all started making much sense. And so I decided to dedicate my life also to help people have agency. Like I understood that the problem was top down, paternalistic, chauvinistic, discriminatory policies. So how do we get the people in their communities, and especially low-income communities, to be able to have a say in the things that affect them? Because that way you develop your own self-determination and your own way to define your surroundings. That was really what was in my mind. So when I studied law, I didn't study law to litigate. I studied law trying to figure out how to work the system. And the conclusion of that study is the system, if it doesn't have the people participating in it directly, is not going to reflect public interest or defend the rights of the people.
2: And that is what you call an opening, my friends. You know, when you get a good understanding of like where people come from and the origin story, it gives you a better sense of, okay, how do they come to do this work? As we transition from that great opening from Adi, I really want to let you know that I have never had the fortune or the opportunity, being in New York City, to meet someone that has lived and resided in Guam. Neil, where in Guam did you grow up, and how did your family decide This is where we want to live.
3: Yeah, so Guam is a small Pacific Island U.S. territory. If you fly from New York, Hawaii is just over halfway. So once you get to Hawaii, you still have another eight and a half hours of flying to go. We're talking now at 9 p.m. It's already tomorrow morning at 11 a.m. in Guam. Guam's slogan is "Where America's Day Begins," which kind of itself brings in some of that colonial history and reference point towards the United States. My family moved to Guam when I was 9 years old. I was going to fourth grade. My father was a physician, and he was recruited to serve as a doctor there. It's a small community of about 175,000 people. Originally, he had a 2-year contract, and that was the expectation, was just to go out there for a fun couple years and then probably head back to the States. And now, all these years later, my parents still live in Guam. I grew up in a small village in the southern part of the island. It's a less urban part of the island called Santa Rita, and went to public school throughout my time in Guam. And just a wonderful place to grow up, wonderful people, and feel very blessed to have had my formative experiences there and to be able to continue working on issues that impact Guam and other territories.
2: Guam has been inhabited for roughly 3,500 to 4,000 years. Yet many people in the United States have little understanding of Guam's history and place in the world. Can you extend this a brief history lesson?
3: Yeah, Guam is, there's a lot of amazing folks and that have made a lot of contributions and impacts. Historically, it actually has some ties to kind of Puerto Rico and the Spanish Empire. So it was a Spanish colony from the 1600s, discovered by Westerners, by Ferdinand Magellan in 1521, and was part of the Spanish galleon route from Mexico to the Philippines. And so it's actually interesting for folks from Puerto Rico or from folks from Guam who come to Puerto Rico. There's a lot of kind of cultural and historic roots that are very similar. And then similarly, their history, they both went from being essentially Spanish colonies to being U.S. colonies in 1898 after the Spanish-American War. And now probably most known across the United States for being a very important geostrategic location. There's a number of military bases in Guam that are very important. Secretary Hegseth has been out there in the last year. Like Puerto Rico, Guam also gets hit by many really bad, we call them typhoons, they call them hurricanes in Puerto Rico. And Guam is actually just recovering right now, along with the Northern Mariana Islands, which actually got even hit even worse by Typhoon Sinlaku, which was in the Northern Mariana Islands, 150, 170 mile an hour sustained winds, extremely devastating. My parents just got power back today. It's been about a week since the storm hit. There's a lot of connections. A lot of folks go on to serve in the military in Guam, and just a beautiful community, and really proud to have that be an important part of my life.
2: Similar or dissimilar to Puerto Rico, are there conversations about status that is regularly discussed, voted on?
3: Yes, similar. I had some formative moments in high school, and when I was in high school in the 1990s, there was a push for what we called Commonwealth status. And it really was looking to Puerto Rico as an example of what a quote, better relationship with the United States might look like. More autonomy, more self-government, more agency was the hope. At that time, there was a lot of skepticism towards changing the relationship at all. A lot of people thought maybe we have the best of both worlds. Why should we rock the boat? Feared what something else could look like. And so one of my formative moments was in my high school social studies class, the teacher hosted a debate. And so on one side was going to be supporting the status quo, and then the other side was going to be supporting this Commonwealth status that was being considered. Everyone in the class, including myself, wanted to be on the status quo side because we thought that would be easier to defend and argue for. I drew the short straw and had to defend the Commonwealth status. But as I dug into it, I really saw so many shortcomings when it came to the Guam's relationship with the United States, from not having representation in Congress or being able to vote for president, to having Congress be able to act unilaterally to veto any local law that is passed, and to really just not have control over what one's future or even present necessarily look like. And so I took up the Commonwealth position and very quickly at that time began to understand that there was a real problem with the relationship between the United States and Guam and other territories. When I was in college, I went to university in Oregon. One summer I actually spent in Puerto Rico to learn more about the situation there. Just fortuitously, it was 2001, the summer of the Vieques protests. So we had the opportunity to go and participate in the protests in Vieques, also the street protests throughout San Juan, and really found so many people, I guess similar to yourself, I say, oh, I'm from Guam. They'd be like, oh, wow, I want to learn everything about it. What's the same? What's different? And it could just be like a taxi driver, and they'd be like, oh, no, I'll drive you for free where you want to go. I just want to talk to you more. And what I also saw at the time was all the energy and interest people had with respect to political status in Puerto Rico. And at that time in Guam, there really wasn't as much interest in what's the political relationship, what's the best status option. And so I was very excited to talk with people and thought, wow, I just wish people in Guam were as fired up about political status as people are in Puerto Rico. Over the years, I've learned maybe people are a little bit too fired up. It's a little too politicized. Having each of the parties defined by their political status options has created its own kinds of political challenge to addressing these issues. And over the last 25 years in Guam, the community has become much more engaged, much more active, especially the young people. And so now it's a very active community, having very real, serious, substantive conversations about whether a continued relationship with the United States, what could that look like, independence, free association, how to go about even answering the question of who gets to decide what that future relationship looks like. And so it's really developed and matured a lot. And I think one of the things that Addie and I and our work really focus on is people in each of the territories really have a lot to teach each other and also to learn from each other. So just as Addie and I have learned a lot meeting and talking with people from each of the five territories, we found it really to open people's eyes and open up their mind to think about things in a new way, which can really be transformative when there are certain dogmas or just assumed truths that may or may not really bear any resemblance to reality. To have those cross-territorial conversations where people can learn and teach from each other has really been powerful, both to me personally, but I think also in the work that we do.
1: Okay. For context, I just wanted to, for the public to understand that Guam right now doesn't have a constitution. Guam, the government that they have, the self-government that they have, is by an organic act of Congress, is authorized. By an organic act of Congress. So they haven't had the chance to even do like a constitution. They are talking about self-determination through the eyes of their native inhabitants, the Chamorro, who were pretty much the majority in Guam until around the 50s and 60s. And so there is this drive for change that I've seen there that I really have come to appreciate and support. Yes.
2: The U.S. Congress has had this power for how long?
3: Guam was ruled by the U.S. Navy from 1898 all the way until 1950. And so the Organic Act was adopted in 1950, but it wasn't even until the 1970s when Guam was able to elect its first governor. And its political development has really only flourished over the last 75 years. This year is the 75th anniversary of the Organic Act. And that's been both a challenge and an opportunity. And I think especially over the last 5, 10, 15 years, the indigenous community, the broader community, have really started to understand, particularly as the United States military expands expands its presence in the island, and as Guam becomes much more of a target to threats from China or North Korea. China actually has a bomb that is known as the Guam Killer. And it's a daily reality for people in Guam that if there were a military conflict with China or even with North Korea, the assumption is that Guam is one of the first targets. And some people say, well, you should feel really safe. You have all this military presence there to defend you. And then others take the perspective of, if we didn't have all these military assets here, we wouldn't be a target at all, and we would be completely safe. And so it's a complicated issue, but it's one that people are really starting to look at closely, that is this kind of relationship in this, quote, deal really all it's cracked up to be? What are the options? Right to Democracy doesn't take a position on what the kind of, quote, best political status for any of the territories might be. We work with people who are pro-statehood, pro-independence, everything in between. Our view is just that people should have power and agency over the decisions that impact their lives. And currently, under the existing undemocratic colonial framework that governs the territories, they really do not. There's elements of self-government, but the United States position is Congress could come in tomorrow and really wipe that all away. And that has real consequences in terms of government and agency, but even psychologically. And I was fortunate as well in law school to take a course from a friend, Rivera Ramos, and just understanding some of these psychological and other impacts that these legal frameworks can have on a society, and the importance in tackling those things to denormalize that undemocratic relationship and to bring about change. And so it's something that we're at an exciting moment, I think, now, as folks really across all five territories, maybe even for the first time in their history, are all really starting to question, is this the kind of relationship that's working for us? Can it be improved? Should we look for something different? And Patty and I are very privileged and honored to be part of that work.
2: And I wanted to give you both the floor to just really describe, like, how the two lawyers who were on this journey of understanding their home of origin, their relationship with the United States, how did you all come together? How did you find each other? And what made you decide to start Right to Democracy?
1: I have to say Neil found me, and he's going to say how. But I had been, after Hurricanes Irma and Maria hit Puerto Rico, our lives changed back home. I was just starting to direct a nonprofit foundation, and I dedicated to bring money and advocate for a just recovery in Puerto Rico. And then I was hired by Oxfam America to go to Washington, D.C. And I think that experience of being in la boca del lobo, like in the mouth of the wolf, and really seeing the lack of knowledge, the apathy, why is this even important for me attitude when talking about Puerto Rico and what we were going through, and also just trying to push for a more participatory recovery process, because the policies the disaster recovery policies really do not attend to our needs, because they're not made by us or for us. It's a whole other constituency in and way of applying those policies to us in Puerto Rico. And so for me, I had gone back home after a couple of years of frustrating work in Washington, D.C., and I was directing two other decision making and also resources to local organizations, local groups. And that's when Neil called me after 2 years of directing two organizations and said, you want to explore if you want to do this with me? And so we got to talk and met in person and had really deep and honest conversations about where we were coming from and what we wanted to be able to achieve and what part of our work is very important to us, which one we can let go. If we were moving into an apartment together, I actually asked them, this is like I'm moving into your apartment and I'm going to change the furniture. So tell what piece of this furniture you don't want to let go, because I have to know now before moving. And so we were really honest and just got to create this consent, and very privileged to be able to do it.
2: I know you both bring up the colonial framework a lot, and I want to make sure that the audience gets a full orientation of what that is. So I want to first give Neil space to say, do you recall the relationship coming together that same way?
3: Yeah, I was, as Addy said, I was at this moment where I had been litigating, lobbying, doing all these things in Washington, D.C., working with folks across the territories for over a decade, and really just running into a wall of inaction and just not a federal government that just didn't feel like it had to change, and not enough pressure coming from the communities to force it to change. And I think Addy and I each bring something unique and different to this work that really makes it much more powerful. I can always say we're able to accomplish so much more together than I think either of us were able to do separately. And this is a big problem. It's gone on for over 125 years. It's not easy to address. There needs to be a lot of different ingredients and approaches. And we're, Addy and I, one of the values of Right to Democracy is, or some of the values are, building common ground, respecting differences. We work with people from all different status perspectives and who have different approaches to addressing these issues. And so we're always glad when someone is doing something, taking some kind of action, even if it's not exactly the same thing we're doing. We think it's good that there needs to be more engagement around these issues. And it's just been a beautiful thing to see. Addy and I have now been working together, and Right to Democracy existed. We're just at our 3-year anniversary, just coming up this month.
2: Congratulations.
3: And the amount things have grown and built, and the relationships that have come together across each of the territories, and just to see how the work has blossomed, really, I think the most credit goes to the people that we've been able to work with. We just work with some of the most amazing people across each of the territories who open themselves up to being vulnerable to each other, to being open to learning from each other. And we now have a cross-territorial coalition that has almost 100 people that are part of it. And it's really transformed how we've thought about issues, but it's also transformed the way the people that we've had the opportunity to work with think about themselves, think about their communities. And the impact we've been able to make as a result of that has really just grown, and we see the real potential behind that even more so moving forward as more and more people continue to get involved with it.
2: I think people generally love to join collectives that are clear, because you're joining something that amplifies your passion or cause to a higher level, because this is a space that allows you to fully participate from a standpoint that maybe you wouldn't get anywhere else. So I'm curious, what is the Right to Democracy's theory for change?
1: Our theory of change is based on the idea that people should have agency over the decisions that affect their lives, and that in terms of our relationship with the U.S., this agency doesn't exist, not because of lack of attempts from people in the territories to do something about it. We know excellent and even blood being spilled trying to change the situation with the United States. And we recognize that. But what we say that it's our theory of change is like there has to be a reckoning in the United States that they have colonies. There has been a pervasive normalization of this colonialism since the 1900s with the insular cases, which we can explain now. But there has been a very deep normalization of our status, of our relationship with the U.S., and of unilateral government over us. And for us, be able to push for that reckoning, the people in the territories and also with the people and allies in the U.S., we need to build common ground and push together through participatory methods. We mitigate, we advocate, we build coalitions, we push for narrative and cultural change, because it's like the combination of strategies with the participation of the people in the territories, centering their voices, and with the support of the allies in the U.S. to push for that reckoning, so that there is an opening for real self-determination in the territory.
2: Neil, question for you about that. Was there different designs initially when you all came together, or was this a design that you had some universal agreement on when you both said, let's work on this?
3: So Addie and I had some kind of overarching thoughts and ideas, certainly in terms of the values that we wanted to approach our work through. But really for the first year, the biggest part of our focus was listening to and engaging the folks in each of the five territories and also the diaspora. So there's 3.6 million people that live across the five territories, over 6 million from the diaspora living throughout the states. And we held several dozen listening sessions across all the territories and really wanted to just hear from folks about how they thought about these issues, what strategies they had for change. And that really was the foundation of how we have now procreated together how we approach litigation or lobbying the federal government, or how we build our coalitions and ecosystem, how we approach storytelling or narrative change. And this is an important year, and we see a lot of opportunity here as we approach the 250th anniversary of the Declaration of Independence. And so this was an express rejection of colonial rule by the United States in 1776. And then 125 years under the Insular Cases, which are a series of Supreme Court decisions after 1898, the same era, decided by largely the same court as Plessy versus Ferguson, which institutionalized racial segregation. And those decisions established this colonial legal framework that gave the federal government unilateral power to act across these island territories without any promise of political rights, without any promise of self-determination. And that, in effect, normalized this undemocratic colonial rule, which continues to this day. And we are engaging in the courts, in Congress, in our communities, to really have this reckoning that Addie spoke of, to have a recognition that colonial rule exists, that the nature of the relationship with the United States and its territory, the people in its territories, is undemocratic and colonial. That's wrong, and that it needs to end now. So there's really three elements of it: a recognition that the problem exists, that it's morally, constitutionally, and under human rights frameworks wrong, and then that it really, there has to be a sense of urgency and action, that this isn't just an academic or theoretical question, but one that deserves the urgent attention of policymakers in Washington, of leaders in each of the territories, that it's just not okay and should not be allowed to continue. And we've seen some progress towards that just even over the last 3 years that we've been working together. But we see at this particular moment in time, as the United States is talking about the colonial rule that it was able to push off in 1776, how should people think about consent of the governed today with respect to the 3.6 million people living in the territory? So this is a very important moment. We're really excited. We have a lot of different efforts we have going on to try to engage people around this conversation. And part of it is, I think Addie and I are both just very optimistic people. Every day when we're doing hard, emotional work, it's challenging. We work with a lot of amazing people. And we have to maintain that hope that we really can make a progress on these issues together. And we really have started seeing a lot of that.
2: So getting to this aspect of capitalizing on the moment and focusing on what the historical nature of 2026 brings, as well as your 3-year anniversary. What does progress look like from where you were 3 years ago?
1: Yeah, I think, you know, has been a roller coaster because of how fast it has been, but also because how even the public in the United States is listening, I think, more attentively now. At first, like Neil said, we began by listening, by building a cross-territorial coalition that started with 40 people in our first summit in New York City in 2023. And that now has around 100 people that have signed up, and that we meet quarterly and have 6 committees. We started with 5 committees, now it's 6 committees. It has expanded from, you know, basic legal and participatory advocacy techniques to encompass narrative and cultural change through the arts. So we expanded to the arts and activating artists to think about our colonial realities and our, like, dream about different futures through the arts. And so we've been working with that. And then we have been able to develop an environment and democracy fellowship, because one of the things that was central to the conversations we had in all communities, Harry, all of them, was the concern for the environment and the increasing disasters, because we both in the Pacific and in the Caribbean, we are both, all the territories are in the pathway of storms. Typhoons, they call it in the Pacific, we call them hurricanes, a word that comes from the Taino language, huracán. And we have so much same challenges, like sea level rise, the whitening of our corals, the change of the temperature, like we get sequía, droughts. And so the Environment and Democracy Fellowship was born because there was this realization, very evident, of how much we are affected by the changes in climate, by the warming of the earth. And at the same time, the little participation and agency that the territories have in the federal government trying to push for policies, we don't have any agency participation there, but we also don't have agency participation in international bodies either that are working with these issues. So we created the Environment and Democracy Fellowship. Another thing that I can say is the increasing success in our participatory advocacy. I think it was the year before last. It's just that things have gone so fast. The year before last, we were able to advocate with and get 43 Congress people to sign a letter to the Secretary of Justice to condemn the insular cases because of how racist they are. And we got that letter, and then we got a letter, an answer from the Department of Justice saying that they recognize that the insular cases were racist, that they should not be used or part of the this constitutional law, and that they ordered the creation of a directive to stop using the insular cases in the Justice Department. And that was a big win. And we keep, and Neil is the one in charge of the litigation because he is the expert litigator. And we have been keeping participating in several cases, including the defense of American Samoans in Alaska, because American Samoans, they are not recognized, they haven't been recognized as U.S. citizens yet, but they were asked to vote, you know, when they were in Alaska, and they voted thinking that they could because it was promoted actively. And then they have been arrested because of exercising a basic fundamental right. And we're working on that. We're working on several. We did an amicus brief in the citizenship case that just passed. Neil was there in the argument, sitting 5 feet from the president of the United States in this historic moment, but making there with solidarity, because if they take away, if they grant unilateral power to the president to interpret the 14th Amendment and take away citizenship to people born in the U.S., how fragile, even more fragile, our citizenship is in the territories who have always been under the mercy of the actions of Congress. And so, yeah, it has been a lot of work, Harry.
2: It's not fair to condense 3 years of work in a 10-minute, 5-minute, or 2-minute soundbite. It's completely inappropriate, and at the same time, it's still educational. And what it gives the audience is a sense of all the tools that you all have in your toolbox. But there's one tool that I'm interested in. The U.S. Congress has a lot of power. We all know this. We've seen the deterioration of trust throughout the United States, whether it's domestic or international affairs conducted by not only this presidency, but many other presidencies before that. How do you move that diaspora who to say, okay, we have to speak to our representative about Puerto Rico. We have to speak to our representatives about Guam, America, Samoa. How do we move them to prioritize this?
3: Yeah, I could jump in there. And I think one of the things from my experience in Puerto Rico in 2001 with Vieques, where the people of Puerto Rico were successful against great odds. This was not a foregone conclusion that the military would leave Vieques at all. Like, it had been something that people had been working on for a long time. But you saw in the streets people coming together around a common issue, putting aside whether they were PNP or PDP or pro-independence, pro-statehood, pro-commonwealth. Those differences were set aside to work together towards a common goal. You saw that same kind of energy and mobilization with the Ricky Renuncia time period. So when the people of Puerto Rico come together, when people from territories come together, they really can achieve amazing, difficult, powerful things. And so that gives us hope that there are examples where these very difficult things have been achieved. We don't have a magic recipe for how to do that to address these broader issues, but we know it can be done. And so that's what we're focused on, is how do we bring people together? How do we find that common ground? How do we not alienate people that actually agree on much more than they disagree on? And so that's the kind of thing that we're focused on. And we're hopeful, again, that people come together within a particular community, across the communities, across the diaspora. If you add it all together, it's over 10 million people. This is a powerful group. But if they're divided, if they're working towards cross purposes, if they're canceling each other out, then it really is difficult to make progress.
1: I just wanted to add to that it is the colonial framework comes with not only the normalization in the U.S., but it comes surrounded with a lot of myths. In each territory, there is a lot of fear. There is a lot of misunderstandings and misconceptions about what the relationship is or how it works or whatnot, about the legal framework. And so for us, it has been very important to have those, to promote that cross-territorial conversations, because what sometimes blinds us in one territory, like in Puerto Rico, you suddenly go and look what the situation is in the U.S. Virgin Islands, or you speak to American Samoans, and you're like, maybe I was focusing on the wrong thing. Maybe this other angle is also important. And maybe we've been to opposite sides instead of swimming together. And so that's why I really think the value of the cross-territorial work, the capacity of building common ground. A lot of people think, oh no, because each territory is unique. Yes, each territory is unique. But it is then the things in common that then make us powerful to be, and it makes it more powerful when we come together.
2: That level of cross-territorial work is something that I know you're working on this calendar year. So to wrap up this session with you all, I wanted to give the mic to whoever wants to announce all the great work that's being planned in these next several months to allow that cross-territorial conversation to not only grow, but to have a place where people can go to in the moments that you're talking about right now.
1: Okay, I'll take the lead in that. So as Neil explained, we are working on the 200 campaign. We already started, and we started with Bad Bunny as an intro to this campaign because Bad Bunny sets the stage. He brings to the scene at a U.S. level the question of what is does it mean to be a person that is born and raised in a U.S. territory? What does that mean? How we need to come together in order to keep existing? And that, I think, is a very important message that we were able to transition into the 250th anniversary of the Declaration of Independence and the 125th anniversary of the insurrectionists, and how those two reflect into how, to this day, the United States has a democratic project that has not been able to materialize for all the people under its sovereignty. And that's very important. So we're doing several activities around that, many learning sessions with bar associations in colleges, in law schools, but also we're doing a briefing in June in Washington, D.C., June 4th. So we're still working on the details of that, but it's going to be a very exciting briefing. Can I announce the special guest, Neil? Of the briefing, we are having Daniel Immerwahr, the author of How to Hide an Empire, to be with us in that briefing in June 4th. That book, I have to say to everybody that is listening, How to Hide an Empire is an amazing book where you can learn not only about Puerto Rico, but about all the territories and how the U.S. hid the fact that it had colonies. And we're doing several conferences, learning sessions, in Washington, D.C., New York City. Neil is going to go to the Pacific in July to do some CLEs in the Northern Mariana Islands and Guam. I'm probably going to be back in the Pacific in October to do some work with the artists, because we keep doing work with the artists. And throughout, we are going to be doing litigation and learning sessions and all the other work that we are constantly doing.
2: Neil, where can people find more information about Right to Democracy?
3: Yeah, people can check us out on social media, Right to Democracy, Right the number 2, Democracy. We're on Instagram, Facebook, and a bunch of other ones. You can visit our website, righttodemocracy.us. That's right, T-O-democracy.us. And we have our website in both English and Spanish. And would love for people to sign up to our newsletter, sign up, like us on social media, follow us for the latest. And this really is, we're working to build a movement. Addie and I certainly can't do this by ourselves. It's going to take all of us together. And so we want to have everyone there marching together in this towards this common goal of this, which should not be a radical idea of people just having power and agency over the decisions that impact their lives. This is what led to the Declaration of Independence in 1776. This is the foundation of human rights and international law. And it's something that we all can agree on and work on together.
2: Ade, Neil, thank you for being here with us this evening. We're just scratching the surface of what Right to Democracy is building, and I'm making a commitment right now. This is the first of many conversations we'll have in 2026. I want you back at this table in July. We're going to need that temperature check on the Washington briefing and the groundwork in New York City. To my listeners, this isn't a one-off interview. It's a roadmap. We're going to be learning in order to push forward all year long. Thank you both for joining us on The Upstream. Take a second and just listen to that beat. Let the rhythms sink in. We've spent the last hour navigating the maps and the court cases of what I call the Shadow America.
0: We've looked at the legal skeletons in our closet. Those five territories where 3.5 million of our brothers and sisters are kept in a permanent state of almost. Remember the phrase, almost citizens, almost represented, almost free? Adi and Neil reminded us tonight that a shadow only exists when something is standing in the way of the light. For over 100 years, that something has been a colonial framework that treats our islands like military outposts and its people like second-class subjects. It is a silence that has been enforced by law, but tonight we decided to break it. If you felt the spark tonight, that feeling of wanting to turn your love for your heritage into actual power, then don't let it fade when you turn off this radio. This is where the work begins. Right now, open up your phone, your laptop, your iPad, whatever electronic you use to communicate and live online, and go to righttodemocracy.us. 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They are building a collective that unites all five territories for the first time in history. This is not a moment where you can just listen to this interview and walk away thinking, what do I do next? It's all laid out in front of you. Whether you're a lawyer, a student, a parent, or someone who is within the diaspora community or a neighbor of a diaspora community who is tired of the status quo, when you go visit these beautiful islands and you wonder, how are the folks living? People are no longer just asking for a seat at the table. They are trying to build a new table entirely, and it's all hands on deck in order to get there. To my kids and to every one of you living in the gap between where you are and where you came from, do not just watch the current reality and let time pass by. Do not let the tide pull you under. Claim your history, claim your power, and whatever you do, change the flow. Thank you, everybody, for listening to The Upstream tonight. I'm Javi Lopez. Stay blessed.

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0: Merry Christmas and welcome to Fluxedo Junction. My name is Scott Kugler. Each episode, we bring you the best music of all genres from throughout the world. And this being Christmas Eve, we're going to bring you some holiday music. Let's get things started with the Beatles here on Fluxedo Junction.
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3: And Christmas time's o'er and your bonny plaid is through, it'll be bristling to you people. All the best from me to you. When the beastie brangle mutton to the heather in Little Inn, I'll be strutting out my tether to your arms once back again.

That was the Smithereens with Christmas Morning, and kicking off this special Christmas edition of Fluxedo Junction, of course, we had the Beatles. Christmas time is here again. My name is Scott Kukler. 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You can also find us on Facebook, or you can email us at fluxedoarts@gmail.com. We're going to keep things moving along with our old friends the Gripweeds and a song called Christmas Dream here on Fluxedo Junction.

That was Stryper with Reason for the Season. And before that, we heard the great, late, great Jimi Hendrix with his Christmas medley of The Little Drummer Boy, Silent Night, and Auld Lang Syne. And kicking off that set of music, we heard our old friends, the Gripweeds. And we are rapidly coming to the end of our program this week. We've got a few more for you. So we're going to keep things moving along with the Monkees here on Fluxedo Junction.

0: Santa, pass us that bottle, will you?
1: That was Jethro Tull with Christmas Song, and before that we heard the Monkees with Ryushiu, and that brings us just about to the end of our program. Once again, my name is Scott Kukler. This is Fluxedo Junction. We'd love to hear from you. 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I hope you all have a wonderful holiday and a great new year. We will see you next week. In the meantime, here's a song to kind of wrap things up. Noel Paul Stuckey from Peter, Paul, and Mary, and Christmas Dinner. Merry Christmas, everyone.

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0: Good evening, ladies and gentlemen. I'm Tom Call. Ever since the onset of coronavirus, drive-in movie theaters have been making a comeback. They're great for social distancing. Just watch the movie from your car and turn on your FM radio for sound. In fact, pop-up drive-ins are all over the place. I used to love to watch all the stuff that they showed in between the movies during intermission time, like advertisements to visit the concession stand. I'm sure that when they were first shown decades ago, all the food and the snacks and the drinks looked mouthwatering. The films haven't aged very well, though. The films have oxidized and the colors have faded and distorted. There's close-up shots of sweating green hot dogs, black hamburgers, brown popcorn, and drinks. Those drinks look like urine samples from very dehydrated hospital patients. But what the heck? Where else but the drive-in could you go to the movies and smoke, talk on your cell phone, text, make out, and party? When I was 16 years old, I took a girl to the drive-in to see H.R. Puffin Stuff, the movie. She got drunk, and she threw up in my lap. And it bothered nobody except me. So, ladies and gentlemen, please sit back, close your eyes, and enjoy this drive-in. Theater of the mind.
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1: 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It's showtime. It's coming. Here it comes. It's intermission time. 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

0: happy to have you with us this evening and want you to enjoy every minute of your stay here. 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
1: Yes, sir. May I help you?
2: I'd like two of those, please.
1: Hot dogs? Yes, sir.
2: And three of those, and one of those, and five bars of these, and a cup of a nice hot liquid.
1: Coffee. Coming right up.
2: Oh, and two bags of those peculiar white puffy material.
1: You mean our crunchy popcorn. Shall I wrap that for you, sir?
2: Oh, that's all right. My saucer's just outside.
1: They come from miles to enjoy our intermission.

0: show starts in 2 minutes.
1: Symbols. We're all familiar with them. There are shortcuts to vital information. That's why, to familiarize you with the movie rating symbols which will be used by this theater, we present the following guide for parents and young people. It is designed to inform parents about the suitability of movie content for viewing by their children. G, all ages admitted, general audiences. GP, all ages admitted, parental guidance suggested. R, restricted, under 17 requires accompanying parent or adult guardian. X, no one under 17 admitted.
0: Sizzling hot dogs, bursting with juicy goodness. Show starts in 1 minute. And now, on with the show.
2: Tell me, have you ever been confused by fake news? What about alternative facts? Falsehoods? Has no one else but you seen the elephant in the room? What elephant? Is it really there? Or is the elephant really you? Ladies and gentlemen, welcome to Tom Call Theater. Tonight's episode is called Gaslight. It features the voice talents of Mackenzie Griffin, Barry Meluzzo, Jackie Silva, and Keith Albee.
3: This was the last conversation I had with my dad, Mr. Sherman Crosby, also known as my best friend. And I have to admit that I loved him. I knew that I could trust and confide in him more than anyone else in the world. Actually, there's not a whole lot of people in my world here in Salem, Massachusetts.
4: Now, Becky, how old are you now? 31?
3: Just about. In a few weeks.
4: Well, I say count your blessings. I'm sure I don't have much time in hospice.
3: Oh, must you talk like that?
4: Don't worry about me. I know that every day is a gift.
3: Yes, every day is a gift.
4: You have always been there for me.
3: I never moved out of the house.
4: I just don't mean that. Ever since I was diagnosed with pancreatic cancer, you did everything for me. Without you, I'd probably be dead already.
3: Don't say that, Daddy.
4: I have to. Your sister was always a bad seed. She did drugs, collected hickeys, and traveled through a revolving door of hoodlum punks. What's the name of the current one?
3: Daddy, she married him. His name is Bill.
4: Oh, yeah. Is he out of jail yet? Bill. That's an acronym for bum-in-law.
3: Well, there's actually two L's in Bill.
4: Then, Lawless.
3: Daddy, I kind of liked Jan.
4: No, Becky, you must never have anything to do with her. She's poison. She's very bad news. Luckily, now she's disappeared, just like your mother.
3: Luckily?
4: Yes, trust me on that.
3: Daddy, are you all right? Daddy!

0: after that, Daddy was dead. That's all. Gone. At that moment, I lost my total identity. Caring for him was the whole meaning of my existence. There was nobody left in my world. Daddy had no wake or funeral. He wouldn't have any of that. Daddy was never a mixer. For that matter, he didn't have any friends that I ever saw. There was a will, but that was delayed because it took a while for the attorney to find my sister. Finally, she was located with Bill in Anchorage, Alaska.
1: Now, as the three of you know, I am the attorney for Sherman Crosby. He passed on 2 months ago. However, it took until now to locate two of you. Jan and William Smith, you are the only other relatives of the deceased besides Rebecca Crosby, whose care he was under. Now that we are all together, we can proceed with the reading of the will. I don't think that it will be necessary to go through all the legal terminology or introduction. Each of you will get a copy of the document. If you bear with me, I will go directly to the portion of the will that concerns you. Mr. Sherman Crosby leaves his entire estate. This means the house, its contents, and all financial accounts to Rebecca Crosby.
2: Unbelievable!
3: What a ripoff!
1: For Jan and William Smith, Sherman Crosby has left a coupon for $5 worth of bananas from Shop and Drop Supermarket.
3: The bastard! We came all this way for that?
1: Here's your coupon.
2: Thank you. How humiliating. Becky, we need to talk.
0: Okay. Come by my house, now that you're here in Salem. That is unless you'd like to follow me home now.
2: No, I think we might hang around here a little bit.
0: Suit yourself.
2: Your Honor.
1: I'm an attorney, not a judge.
2: Oh, pardon me. Of course. Did my father give a reason why he only left Bill and I this coupon?
1: Jan, your father was a private man. He told me that the two of you were well off and that your sister Becky could use the house and money more.
2: Well, you were misled. We have no money and we're on the run. We currently live in Alaska.
1: What exactly are you leading to?
2: Just this. Frankly, I'm afraid that Becky is not legally competent and she needs looking after. Suppose that I were to encourage her to go and see a psychiatrist. And the psychiatrist found her to be seriously ill. Could she be committed to, like, a mental hospital?
1: It would depend on if Becky was dangerous to herself or others. If the psychiatrist thought that he or she could keep her and other people safe by placing her in an institution, and that she might eventually be cured, then you, being next of kin, would have to sign papers of commitment.
2: If in theory that were to happen, what about the estate?
1: Well, of course, Jan, then you would be in complete control.
2: I would?
1: If you signed papers certifying Becky as insane, then she would be declared incompetent to handle her affairs. Being next of kin, you'd take over for her.
2: Oh, I see. Okay, you've been very helpful.
3: Thank you, sir.
1: Have a nice day.
2: Bill, we need to act fast if we want to drive Becky crazy.
3: And I think I know exactly what we can do.
2: That's the spirit, Bill. Be bad. Be real bad.

0: Hello?
1: Hello. I am Agent 41 of the United States Department of Internal Revenue.
0: What do you want?
1: Is your name Rebecca Crosby?
0: Yes. Yes, it is.
1: Well, Rebecca Crosby, it has come to our attention that you inherited a house.
0: I kind of inherited my deceased father's house.
1: Our government records indicate that you did not pay the estate tax on the property.
0: How much is that?
1: $100,000.
0: When is it due?
1: Yesterday. It's overdue. Therefore, you now owe $200,000 due to the late penalty.
0: I don't have that kind of money.
1: Well, since that's the case, we will be over to your house in 5 to 7 minutes to take everything you own and also to arrest you and throw you in a federal prison.
0: Is there anything I can do?
1: The only thing you can do, but you must do it in 5 to 7 minutes, is to transfer the property to another close relative. In the meantime, we are on our way to kill you.
0: Kill me? Hello? Hello? Oh, no! Oh, no, now the IRS is coming to murder me! I really don't know what to do! Hello?
2: Yeah. Is this Rebecca Crosby?
0: Yes.
2: Rebecca, I'm a terrorist. I have your sister Jan here.
3: Becky, it's true. I'm being held hostage.
2: If you don't give away a house this instant, I'm going to chop off her head.
3: He's really going to do it, Becky. Oh, no! He's raising the axe! No! No!
2: Yeah. Hold your head still for a minute.
0: No, no! Oh, my God! Now I've lost my sister, too! It can't be! Has 5 to 7 minutes passed so quickly? It's the IRS, probably with a firing squad, ready to execute me. Yes?
4: Hi, Becky. Can I use your bathroom?
0: Oh. Of course. It's in there.
4: Thanks.
5: Hey, sis. Can I come in, too?
0: Yes. But, Jan, I thought you were... I mean... How are you feeling?
5: I'm feeling okay. Except for a bit of a sore throat.
0: Oh.
4: I'm back. I just needed to rinse off my hands.
0: Can I offer you anything?
5: No, I'm fine.
4: I wouldn't mind a beer if you had one.
0: There's some in the fridge. Let's go in the kitchen.
5: What are you cooking?
0: I'm not cooking anything.
5: Yes, you are. The oven is on 450 degrees. Oh, look! There's a couple of cookbooks in here. Smoking!
0: I don't remember doing that. Quick! Turn off the oven!
5: I already did. Open some windows. I'll put on these mitts and bring these burning books outside.
4: And I'll help myself to that can of beer. Here's a beer. Becky, what's all this cat food doing in here? And toilet paper, too.
5: Cat food? Becky, do you have a cat?
0: No, I'm allergic to them, remember?
5: Hey, by the way, what happened today?
0: What do you mean?
5: How come Dad gave you everything?
0: Probably because I took care of him all through his failing health.
5: You just did it because you knew he was going to die.
0: That's not true! I know you are gonna die too. So is Bill and so am I.
5: Well, you have to admit, Dad did a lot of creepy things to us when we were younger.
0: That's not true! You hallucinated that because you were using drugs!
5: Okay, Becky, calm down.
0: Sorry, Jan.
5: It's fine. Listen, can you lend Bill and I some money?
0: I don't have any.
5: How can you say that? You just inherited all of Dad's money.
0: But that was his money. I made sure that he was buried with it.
5: You what?
0: I did just what I said.
5: Becky, that was a mean and selfish thing that you did. Especially because we could have used it if you didn't want it. Come on, Bill. We're leaving.
4: Well, I looked it up on the internet. It's true. Your father is really dead. He's buried in St. Mary's Cemetery in North Salem.
5: We'll have to go after dark so we can dig him up. We're not going to let that fortune rot along with him.
4: It's a huge cemetery, but I printed a map. This graveyard has lots of street signs. Your father lives, or doesn't live, on Pasture Street. It, of course, is on a dead end.
5: Of course. Are you sure we can find it easily without being caught?
4: I'm sure we will. But we'll have to wear dark clothes and bring flashlights. I'm glad we drove here from Alaska, because I have a shovel in the truck.
5: Good. Then we can get the loot. Becky will never know, and then we can drive her crazy and get the house, too.

0: Hello, daughter Becky and best friend. This is Dad.
1: Not another prank phone call. I'm hanging up. Goodbye.
0: No. Don't hang up. I'm really your father.
1: Really?
0: Yes.
1: But you're dead.
0: Only my body, not my soul. It's a good thing they don't charge long distance anymore, because I'm calling from beyond.
1: There's no other way you can communicate with me?
0: There is another way. I could be a voice in your head, but there's risk of you getting a stroke or tinnitus. Also, a psychiatrist might give you a prescription to block the call.
1: Okay, then. You know what's best. I never thought I'd hear from you again. Are you in heaven?
0: Not yet. Before I go there, I've got some unfinished business, so I'm hanging out in purgatory until it gets done.
1: What unfinished business?
0: Becky, listen to me carefully. Jan and Bill are up to no good. They want to make you think that there is something wrong with you so they can take away your inheritance. You must not let them.
1: What should I do?
0: I will guide you when the time comes.
1: Okay, Daddy.
0: Don't forget, Becky, you're my best friend.
1: Goodbye, Daddy.
2: Here we are at the cemetery. Do you think anybody sees us?
3: No way. Plus, it's pitch dark. This is where he's buried, though. See where I'm shining the flashlight? Here lies Sherman Crosby.
2: All right, stop talking already and start digging. We've got to do this fast.
3: Don't worry. I'll have this done in record time. Here it is. It's not buried as deep as it should be. In fact, the casket is about 1 foot underground. That's weird.
2: Quit editorializing. Just open it.
3: Okay, here it goes. I'm shining the flashlight in the casket. It's hard to see. Everything is so shadowy. Oh, here's a bag. Thank God it says money on it.
2: Well, don't waste time talking about it. Take it.
3: All right, I'm taking it. Here it is. Uh-oh. What's this? My flashlight just beamed on what looked like very big eyes and nostrils. There's a live gorilla in here. He's showing me his razor-sharp teeth.
2: Then hurry, take the money and run.
3: Run for our lives!

0: trash over there.
1: Okay, great idea.
0: Look, there's the gorilla down there. He's huge. It looks like he's searching for us behind every gravestone.
1: Really? I don't see anything.
0: Hold it. Be very quiet.
1: What is it?
0: Just listen. Shh. Be very quiet. What is that?
1: Now what? Everything is too quiet now.
0: Just keep your eyes open and your mouth shut.
1: I'm not going to let you keep talking.
2: Keeping the dream alive. This is WBCQ, Monticello, Maine, USA.
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4: Are you behaving tonight? Tonight is behavior night. We must behave, yeah.

Thank you very much, Dornberger. Welcome, one and all, to Behave Your Night, that famous funny old record show where we're all about classic, pop, and jazz. That's the obsolete music, you know. Music from the first half of the 20th century. Sir Jack Scratchy here with you, and yes, we have lots of records to play this afternoon. We'll hear from the Five Harmaniacs. We'll hear from the original Memphis Five more than a few times. We'll hear from Jack Teagarden. And we'll even hear from Willard Robeson's orchestra. Why don't we start things off with the one and only Satchmo, Louis Armstrong and his orchestra, recording in 1933 in Chicago on Behavior Night. Yes.

Ah, yes, we're a couple of big booms here at Behavior Light. In fact, that's probably the best timpani player you're going to hear on 7490 shortwave. I guarantee that. So, Scratchy speaking, and welcome to Behavior Light. And, of course, those are Red Nichols and His Five Pennies from June 20th, 1927. And, of course, the title of the tune is Five Pennies. Red here with Miff Mole, Jimmy Dorsey, Joe Venuti, Artie Schott, Eddie Lang. Of course, that's Vic.

Burton on drums. Yes, that's a good one there. Before that, the one and only Louis Satchelmouth Armstrong with Snowball, a wonderful composition by Hoagy Carmichael from 1933, January 28th of that year in Chicago. Louis is joined by Zilna Randolph and Elmer Whitlock on trumpets, Keg Johnson on trombone, Scoville Brown, George Oldham, and Bud Johnson on saxes. Bud Johnson is taking the tenor sax solo you hear behind Louis. Teddy Wilson on piano, Mike McKendrick on guitar, Bill Oldham on bass, and of course, Yank Porter on drums. Yank Porter later went on to play the drums with Fats Waller and his rhythm. A wonderful assortment there. Wonderful record, Snowball, my honey. Yes, quite appropriate for what's been happening here in the East, isn't it, John L., executive producer? Yeah, it is. I think so.

lost my shirt. Yes, that is, of course, a tune called Hootin' Dee Doot by the original Memphis Five on Cameo Records, and that's from December 10th of 1923. Of course, the original Memphis Five are Phil Napoleon on cornet, Miff Mole on trombone, Jimmy Lytle on clarinet, Frank Signorelli on piano, and Stan King on drums. Before that, we heard something a little bit novelty-ish, a little bit more countrified than the kind of things that we play here on Behavior Light. Those are the Five Harmaniacs from September 17th of 1926, Coney Island Washboard, written by the leader of the group, one Claude Shugart. And he's there joined by Jerry Adams, Wade Hampton Durand, Walter Howard, and Ned Nestor. We don't really know who what they're playing, but they there's a combination of kazoo, jug, washboard, guitar, possibly a ukulele in there, a banjo, and, of course, there might even be a harmonica. The group made only 9 sides for various record companies, and that's the second one of the ones that they did. Yes, this is Behavior Light, that famous, funny old record show playing lots of old, good stuff. Why don't we hear Jack Teagarden with Eddie Condon's Windy City 7 right here on Behavior Light, Diane.

ever since Susan Johnson lost her jockey Lee, there's been excitement, there's more to be. You can hear her moaning night and morn.

smoke was broke, didn't have a jitney on him. Easy rider, gotta stay away, so he had to vamp it, but the high gained far. He's gone where the southern cross the yellow dome. Southern's a railroad, the yellow dog's the name of a train.

Mr. Deep River himself, that is to say, Willard Robeson, just on piano himself, singing. Of course, Willard Robeson composed Deep Elm. Well, there he is doing W.C. Handy's composition, Yellow Dog Blues, sometime in 1926 over at Perfect Records. And before that, well, it's Jack Teagarden, or Jackson Teagarden, as it says on the record label. He's there with Eddie Condon's Windy City 7, recording in Chicago, actually in New York. They're recording in New York on April 30th of 1938 on Commodore Records. They're doing the fabulous tune composed by Earl Rappe, titled Diane. Yes, sort of like Steak Diane, I suppose. Yes, indeed. Behavior Light, that famous funny old record show, is heard many times throughout the week on various outlets. We're most commonly and easily heard on the internet on syncopatedtimesradio.com at various times on Tuesdays. We're also heard on Radio Angela 5130 shortwave on Tuesday nights at 10 p.m. Eastern, but we're also on WMSX in Brockton, Mass., WSCS in Newport, New Hampshire, KBBT in Bishop, California, WCFR in Springfield, Vermont, and WCVR in Randolph, Vermont, and many more to come.

Those are the same tune. I wish I could shimmy like my sister Kate. What we didn't realize, until we put the two records together, is that it's the same band. The first record is I Wish I Could Shimmy My Sister Kate, recorded on a Cameo record sometime in August of 1922. It says on the label, Jazz Bo's Carolina Serenaders. It's really the original Memphis Five. The second record is a Grey Gull record from August of 1922, and it is the original Memphis Five. It's what it says on the label. Yes. Scratchy. Yes. John L., executive producer. We should say thank you to Sue Fisher. Why is that? Well, Sue Fisher was doing some research on somebody else and wanted to know about a lot of Memphis Five, original Memphis Five Dime Store label sessions. And we've uncovered so many of them in this time, and it didn't prove what she wanted it to prove, but nonetheless, we've wound up with a lot of good music. Yes, indeed. Thanks to Sue Fisher. Is she in Chicago? No, now she's in Washington, D.C. We'll have to get Sue Fisher a Winnebago to drive around in, because she moves all over the place, doesn't she? Yes, but she's a good drummer, and I think she has some gigs coming up in Washington. Oh, splendid.

follows all the original Memphis Five as Jazzbo's Carolina Serenaders from September of 1922, Aching Hearted Blues on Cameo Records, and before that, well, it's the other side of Sister Kate on Grey Gull by the Golden Gate Orchestra, which is actually the California Ramblers from November 20th of 1922, something called Teddy Bear Blues. Nice little shuffling number there. This is Behavior Light. John L., is there anyone we need to say hello to? Oh, yeah, well, we should say hello to Ron in Simpson, Pennsylvania. Yes, hello, Ron. Hope you're listening and hope things are good. And we need to definitely say hello to Debamos. Oh, yes, Debamos in Greensboro, North Carolina. In fact, Debamos was impressed that we found a record of Snowball, and the Satchmo record we played above Snowball is for her. Debamos, it's for you. Thank you for listening. And we should say hello to Bob and Kathy in Stevens, Interlocking, Pennsylvania, because they sent us a nice Christmas card. Oh, yes, they did, indeed. Yes. And if you'd like to write to us or do anything like that, well, email at behaviornight@yahoo.com. That's behaviornight, all one word, @yahoo.com. Yes.

I'm as blue as I can be. Now it's so bad, it drives me mad to love you when you don't love me. I have cried and I have sighed. Now I know it's all in vain. I say, go your way, I'll never weep for you again. What's the use of crying? And what's the use of sighing? Though there's no denying that I'm longing for you. You were so deceiving, and I was so believing. That is why I'm grieving, why I'm lonesome and blue. But you'd be sorry somewhere someday. Then you remember you taught me to say, what's the use of crying and what's the use of sighing?

crying, and what the use of sighing? No, there's no denying that I'm longing for you. You were so deceiving, and I was so believing. That is why I'm grieving, why I'm lonesome and blue. But you'll be sorry somewhere someday. Then just remember, you taught me to say, what's the use of crying, and what's the use of sighing?

what you know about that. Yes, of course, that is Eddie Carnan's Windy City 7 there, with something called Meet Me Tonight in Dreamland, recorded April 30th of 1938. Who's in there? Well, Bobby Hackett is on cornet, Jack Teagarden, Jackson Teagarden on trombone, Bud Freeman on the tenor sax, Jess Stacy on piano, Eddie... of course, is there on the guitar, Eddie Condon, Artie Shapiro on bass, and George Wetling on drums, yes. And before that, well, we heard the one and only Willard Robeson doing a nice little number and being dramatic with it. What's the Use of Crying? Yes, nice little number from 1926 on Pathé Perfect Records. This is Behavioral Light, that famous funny old record show, remember, to go someplace on Mondays and Tuesdays in New York. Behavioral Light, that famous funny old record show, is heard many times throughout the week on various outlets. We're most commonly and easily heard on the internet on syncopatedtimesradio.com at various times on Tuesdays. We're also heard on Radio Angela 5130 shortwave on Tuesday nights at 10 p.m. Eastern, but we're also on WMSX in Brockton, Mass, WSCS in Newport, New Hampshire, KBBT in Bishop, California, WCFR in Springfield, Vermont, and WCVR in Randolph, Vermont, and many more to come.

Yes, those are the five Harmaniacs there, with Sadie Green, the vamp of New Orleans, from September 17th of 1926. Of course, John L., didn't you uncover five... actually, my grandfather had the five Harmaniacs of Carolina Bound, which I still have. Yes, and we have played it here on the air, haven't we? Yeah, we have. We should dig it out, but I heard that when I was like 7.5, 8 years old, and I just, you know, I thought it was a bunch of monkeys. That's a good way to put it. It's a jug and skiffle group, of course. Sadie Green, the vamp of New Orleans. Before that, we heard Maybe She'll Write, Maybe She'll Phone. Yes, it's Arthur Lang. It is orchestrated from November 30th of 1923 in New York City. Of course, Arthur Lang had a famous daughter. Her name is Hope Lang, actress. Yes. We want to remind you once again, if you want to get in touch with us, you can email us at behaviorlight@yahoo.com. And you can like me on Facebook. Sir Jack Scratchy has his own Facebook page, as does the radio program itself. Behavioral Night, that famous funny old record show, has a Facebook page. John L., you also have us on Twitter, and we're also, are we on Instagram or one of those other things? We might be, but the best way to get in touch with us is behaviornight@yahoo.com. This is Behavioral Night, BEHAVIORNIGHT, American spelling, all one word, @yahoo.com. That's how you do it, yes.

couple of great ones there. Of course, Louis Satchmouth Armstrong right there with Some Sweet Day from January 29th of 1933 in Chicago. Of course, that's not the same Some Sweet Day that Nat Childress and Ben Pollock wrote. No, that's the Some Sweet Day that's about 10 years earlier. Abe Ullman wrote it. Of course, Louis here leading things and vocalizing. Zilla Randolph and Elmer Whitlock on trumpets, Cake Johnson on trombone, Scoville Brown, George Oldham, and Bud Johnson on the sax section, Teddy Wilson on piano, Mike McKendrick on the guitar, Bill Oldman is slapping that bass, and Yank Porter is drumming, yes. Before that, Red Nichols and his Five Pennies. It's actually Red and the Redheads. The Japanese Sandman, recorded February 27th of 1928. And again, that was an old tune at the time that they did it. Of course, Red is here with Miff Mole. But in this particular case, he's got a whole bunch of other people. Dudley Fosdick on mellophone, Fud Livingston, Pee Wee Russell, and of course, Carl Kress on guitar. Wonderful record, it's a Brunswick record, a little bit worn, but it's been reissued many, many times, and, well, we love it. Yep, that's why I bid on it. Caesar, recent auction winnings, John L., has won for the Behavior Night

0: A nice trip through the 1920s on this particular show with a couple of very good acoustic performances there by the original Memphis Five, as they were back in the mid-20s. And, of course, we heard two solo performances, piano solo and his own singing of Willard Robeson. Willard Robeson led his own band in the 1920s, but he also was a rather prolific composer, writing various tunes, some of which became somewhat popular and some of which totally forgotten. Willard Robeson wrote Old Folks, a very big hit for Bing Crosby in the 1940s, which was really about the reminiscences and such of a Civil War veteran. Well, we've got some stuff coming up next on the radio that I'm sure you're not going to want to miss, so make sure you're all tuned in, your magic eyes closed all the way. Behavior Night is a production of Sugar River Foundation Incorporated, executive producer J.S. Landry. Yours truly, Sir Jack Scratchy, with more records to come on yet another edition, which will be forthwith coming in the next week. So remember, until then, behave, because tonight is Behavior Night. Sir Scratchy signing off.
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4: Welcome to Fluxedo Junction. I'm Scott Kukler. Each episode, we bring you the best music of all genres from throughout the world, and this week we'll be speaking with our old friend, singer-songwriter Roger Silverberg. Having done his first performance as a young teen in 1963, Roger has become a staple of the Long Island music scene after working regularly throughout Greenwich Village in the early 80s. He continues to write and perform new music to this day. He's currently working with Cambridge Sound Studios in Philadelphia on a new batch of songs, and he's gearing up for a robust 2023. In the meantime, we'll catch up with Roger today, and there's no better way to start than with his latest single, Here's and In the Final Act, on Fluxedo Junction.

0: certainly kept managed to keep busy anyway. I know that you've got something coming up, and then you had something recently at a gallery, right?
1: Yeah, that is right. I played at the Michael Braceland Art Gallery in East Patchogue a couple of Friday nights ago. And it's a small space, but it's a space that I enjoy because, A, it's respectful. B, it's not a bar. Three, there's no television sets in the place.
0: Yeah.
1: Michael Smith created a listening experience, a performance space, and, you know, you take advantage of that. And, you know, as an originals-oriented performer, that is golden. You know, I look for that.
0: Well, sure. I mean, just knowing your material the way I do and knowing that it is basically an art of storytelling, in a way, space has everything to do with it. Space and ambiance and mood. I remember when I used to do musical theater, I had done a production of Godspell. And, you know, that show is small cast and kind of improvisational. And we did it in a really small, very small black box theater that ended up being perfect. If it had been bigger...
1: Where did you do that?
0: Clay Rose Playhouse in St. Joseph's at Patchogue.
1: Oh, okay.
0: So
1: I don't know that you know. I have a theatrical background.
0: I don't think I did know that, actually.
1: Oh, yes.
0: Tell me more.
1: Oh, man. I mean, I could go back to 1970 to give you that one, but... I started, you know, apprenticing as a theatrical tech back in junior high school, which was mid-60s.
0: Mm-hmm.
1: And, you know, I did that. I learned, you know, lighting and stagecraft or set spotting and, you know, how lighting design affected mood. And... subsequently, by 1970, I was involved in rigging lights for the Music Fair Enterprises touring productions. So I did the circuit. I did the tent circuit back then on a couple of shows.
0: Wow, that's amazing.
1: So that was it. I've done some acting too, and I was tech director for Hewlett Woodmere School District for their Black Box Theater.
0: Mm-hmm.

0: that's much more recent. That's back in the mid-2000s. So it's been, you know, it's been that. And I've been involved in every Huntington Jewish Center production, either as an actor, a set designer, a lighting director, a sound engineer. You name it. I've done all the jobs.
1: Well, yeah, I guess you get to a certain age, like you and me, and you have the opportunity to have done a lot of different things. But it's interesting to me that, much as we were just saying that space is so important in providing a good experience for getting your music across, you know, that all ties in with lighting and everything as well. I loved reading Bill Graham's autobiography, where he talked about not just the juxtaposition of acts that he would put together, which would be as strange as a, you know, production of Michael McClure's The Beard opening up for Frank Zappa, you know, yeah. With lighting by the Joshua Light Show or the Holy Sea.
0: The Joshua Light Show, that's it.
1: Or Holy Sea, or any of those groups. And I love the theory, because Bill Graham also came from a theatrical background. He'd worked at the San Francisco Mime Troupe. So the whole thing just comes full circle, really. And it shouldn't surprise me that somebody who writes the way that you do has that kind of a background. I mean, basically, you're a storyteller in all of those things, your music and your theatrical work. You've been a storyteller.
0: I think that you know, I think you nailed it, and you know, I don't want to make it a cliche, because it really isn't. But when you are on the, you know, non-acting side, which is just as much of a being a storyteller as any part of a theatrical presentation, the whole idea of a theatrical presentation is to create an experience and to let the story be told and to let the tech guide it, but be invisible, seamless, to be unobtrusive. You know, if people are looking around the theater and wondering what's going on, and they're looking back at the booth, you know, that's not good.
1: Yeah, they're not.
0: So I say that when I do my job well, it was always that, you know, nobody knew what I was doing, but everybody thanked me, which is fine. You know, I love that.

0: So tell us a little bit about what the show at the gallery contained in terms of material, or even the upcoming show. Where are you drawing your material from now? Is it previous releases, or is it something new that's about to come out?
1: Well, I was very deliberate a couple of weeks ago at the gallery, and I positioned that one as a performance of songs that were, for the most part, not performed prior ever at the gallery. And that meant new material, the most recent stuff. And I believe out of the, I think I played 19 or 20 songs in total, there were only four that were retreads of anything. And I did one cover. I played Sail on Sailor, the old 1971, 1972 era Beach Boys song.
0: Yeah.
1: I think that was the only cover I did. But it was, you know, I'm playing new stuff because, A, I'm going, I've already started it. I've actually been in the studio. And recordings began on October 17th. I'm going back down there again, Scott, next Monday, which is November 7th. I think it's November 7th. It's getting close. So we're rolling along. I'm doing three or four songs out of a batch of eight that I had done demos for, all new stuff. And let's see how the money goes. That's how far I'm going to take it.
0: How would you describe the material?
1: Same as I ever did. I can't tell you where it comes from. The material, it's a mix of it's all storytelling stuff. I mean, I believe everyone has a vibe and has a character arc, if you will. But you know, it runs the gamut from true stories, like one of that is not so tangentially about my mom, because when I introduce the song, I always say that the dialogue that you hear in this song is practically verbatim of stuff that actually happened. And, you know, two songs that just, you know, you just try to hit a vibe on. There's one song that I wrote last year. I mean, it's song's a year old now, and I've had a chance to play it out a handful of times. That I call Soul Song, and it's just a straight out love song about trying to make it up and get it right, because second chances rarely come around and you're not going to screw it up this time. So it was one of those kind of songs. And that's an up-tempo song with a real message in it, which is what I like. I like stuff that, you know, doesn't necessarily hit you heavy and hard straight away. It kind of draws you in. I love the songs that have a heavier vibe to them, but are musically fairly light. I don't know if you've seen or heard artists that do that with regularity. I can point to a couple of them.
0: Well, I mean, they're few and far between, but if we're talking like maybe Townes Van Zandt, you know, that caliber, which, you know, I would definitely say that's the mold that you're in. I mean, you're a different type of musician playing different instruments, but in terms of the way that you phrase a story or the way that you put together a song, I always associate you with that school. You know, Townes Van Zandt, John Prine, you know, Warren Zevon.
1: I wish, Scott, I was as economical with language as John Prine in delivering such potency.
0: Yeah.
1: And I wish I was anywhere near as poetic as Townes Van Zandt was. So, I mean, that's pretty rare breed of company that you just threw me into, and
0: But the fact that you appreciate it proves to me that I'm right.
1: Because the fact is that if you're a songwriter, I think you would appreciate those two enormous, long, you know, one long gone, but, you know, lost talents.
0: Yeah.
1: That people don't know, that people really aren't that familiar with.
0: Yeah. Well, even like Warren Zevon is another example. I've been reading a lot about him lately.
1: Zevon is a lot closer to me.
0: Yeah.
1: Zevon is more where I am in a headspace. Although I don't think I'm as fucked up as he was.
0: Let's hope not.

0: Thievon is a writer that I always point to as, you know, one of my top two or three influences. I mean, it's you know, he's the one that gets away with that, you know, heavy stuff wrapped in a different kind of a package.
1: Yeah, in a way, yeah. I mean, I can name a few others, but not many. Tom Waits, maybe. These are all different, wildly different.
0: And Waits is another one. Yeah. Waits is another one that I love.
1: And even John Cale. I mean, I think there are certain... Yeah, there's something that all of these writers have in common, too, which brings us right back to the beginning of this interview, theatricality. Every one of these writers that we've talked about, in one way or another, have had some sort of a toe in the water of the theater. They've done some sort of work in or around theater. And I, obviously, that can't be an accident. You know, they all have... this sort of vision for storytelling. Lou Reed would be another one, maybe. You know, and think of New York, an album like New York, which was conceived as an album telling a story. You're meant to listen to it beginning to end, and it tells a story, just like The Black Rider by Tom Waits. And any of these types of things, you know, Songs for Drella, Lou Reed and John Cale. Bigger pieces. Have you ever written anything like that, or ever tackled anything like that on your own? A multi-song piece, a song cycle.
0: Well, stay tuned. I've had something in my head, and it was pointed out by a friend of mine on City Island. I mean, you might know. Elliot Glick, who runs the Starving Artist Cafe, was asking me and did an interview with me. This is probably 8 or 9 years ago, and I was performing there. And he was noticing a linkage between some of the songs that I had had, and he wondered aloud to me if I had ever thought about writing a musical. Now, I happen to love musical theater.
1: Yeah.
0: That was a big part of my youth growing up. I always loved theater and everything around it. I got to work in it. The one thing I haven't done is commit myself 100% to actually writing, not so much the book, but the music to a show. And something that has been in my head is I have... you know, maybe 15 songs right now that with a little bit of sequencing action and maybe writing a couple of new ones and maybe cutting something else out, I can build into a story arc that tells a story about love falling apart. The difference between a young love and a mature love. And how do I cast that? How do I put that together? And I haven't really totally figured out the answer to that one yet. Because I don't think it's as easy as you think.
1: Oh, I don't think it's easy at all. So.
0: The book that I'm reading right now is actually the memoirs of Mary Rogers.
1: Oh, yeah.
0: Richard Rogers' daughter. I'm actually 80% through it right now. I read a lot of books about theatrical people.
1: Yeah.
0: And... you know, it's always interesting to get the behind the scene, you know, stories about the stuff that works and some of the stuff that doesn't.
1: Right.
0: Why it doesn't. You know, because I think you can learn from that or soak something of it in. You know, to, you know, not take away your own muse. I mean, that's you don't want to kill it, but to. Beware of the pitfalls, because there's a lot of things that can screw up a good intention. And, you know, it's not like playing, when you're doing theater, I think that the word that I want to look for is when you're writing a song and you're performing that song yourself, you are carrying that performance, you are conveying it to whatever audience is out there. But theater is 100% a team effort. There are so many people, you know, seen and unseen, that make the show the experience that it needs to be for the audience, and they're the most important people in the house, no matter what you do.
1: Yeah,
0: 100%. I'll you can quote me on that. 100%. It's about the audience. They're the ones that are turning over their time and their money to take me away for a little bit of time and escape into this world and either show me something new, make me laugh, make me cry, leave talking about it so somebody else does it or come down.
1: Parting thought, is there anything you want to touch on or cover that we haven't talked about already?
0: Well, I think the big story is that the recording project is going to result in at least 3 singles that will come out in 2023. And they will vary in vibe. They're going to be good. I think the material is, you know, it's new material, but I think it's been tested enough. And that's always interesting. First time really in the studio since 2019. So, is a big original music fan.
1: Oh, that's great. That's great.
0: So, you know, being a bit of a whore for New Year's, that's exactly what I'm looking to do. Is let me get myself out there. I'm willing to do it. I'm largely past the pandemic, but in a small kind of a way, I'm picking and choosing what I do. But you know, I'm getting out there a little bit, trying to stay active.

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1: Welcome to Fluxedo Junction. I'm Scott Kukler. Each week we bring you the best music of all genres from throughout the world, and this week we'll be speaking with singer, songwriter, guitarist Ricky Warwick. Born in County Down, Northern Ireland, Ricky is primarily known for his work with Thin Lizzy and the offshoot of that group called Black Star Riders. However, he first came to international prominence with The Almighty and has had a prolific solo career. His latest solo album, When Life Was Hard and Fast, has just been released, and here's the title track from it, here on Fluxedo Junction.

0: the name of the new album, When Life Was Hard and Fast. Obviously, this is coming in the aftermath, or actually kind of in the middle of pandemic and lockdown. And you strike me as the kind of person who doesn't deal well with downtime. Is it safe to say that this album is a byproduct of lockdown or a pandemic, or was it already in the works when all that started to happen?
1: Absolutely nothing to do with the pandemic. It was done and dusted long before the pandemic ever was a blip on the horizon. The album was actually recorded in April of 2019. So I had it in the can before we went into sort of lockdown last March here in California.

0: daughter is one of the people who appears on the album, and I was hoping you might be able to just give us a little insight as to what it was like working with her.
1: It was amazing. You know, she's really into music. She's playing a bunch of instruments. She's a great little singer. And she's, you know, in her room every night singing, listening to music, all types of different music. So the song was primarily about being away from her. And I was just like, you know, I got to fit that little thing on this. And she came in and she made a great day hanging out with her in the studio. Had a lot of fun. And she did a killer job. And yeah, it's great. You know, it's such a proud father moment for me to have her on there. It really is.

0: you're a sweetheart, and I really appreciate it. And I wish you all the luck in the future, and hopefully we'll get to speak again.
1: That's great, Scott. Thank you so much.
0: Thank you, sir.

0: Okay, I'm Alan Sane here on WBCQ, 7.415 Monticello, Maine, USA. Hey, we're back, Ivan.
1: Yes, we're back in,
0: That's right, and I'm in a really good mood, and you'll know why a little bit later.
1: Gee, I wonder why.
0: It's not often that I'm in a good mood, because Ivan's here.
1: Oh, shut up.
0: Right there puts me in a bad mood.
1: Oh, shut up. Hey, we got the old man, Joe Walsh?
0: Coming up.
1: Yeah, coming up on the planet WBCQ on some other songs and maybe some requests, possibly.
0: That's right, we got Joe Walsh up next on the turntable. We'll be getting out the email address and the website coming up on WBCQ 7.415 Monticello, Maine. Yeah.

0: foreigner. Ivan's a foreigner.
1: Oh, shut up!
0: That's foreigner. Something called hot-blooded. Ivan is no-blooded.
1: Oh, yeah? Well, you're low-blooded.
0: That makes sense. Yeah. Okay, I'm Alan Sane here with Ivan Jeffries. Hey, give us an email at alansane7415@aol.com or simply go to the webpage at www.alansane.com. That's A-L-A-N-S-A-N-E.com.
1: Yeah, that's very simple to remember.
0: Actually, I'm in a great mood tonight.
1: I've been wondering why you've been having like a big Cheshire Cat smile all over the place.
0: I don't know. You walked
1: all
0: in.
1: All day today.
0: Well, you have mentioned that you might be going away for a while, so I'm not going to hear from you.
1: Oh, shut up!
0: That's probably why.
1: You should go away for about 10 years.
0: Okay, we want to say hello to Alan Wiener, who's listening to us out there. Hello, Mr. Wiener. I want to thank Alan Wiener for giving his time slot.
1: Yes, of course.
0: Alan Wiener kept me in mind. He goes, I must call Alan Sane up. We have an opening.
1: That's right.
0: I wish that opening would take Ivan out of here.
1: Oh, shut up! Come on, we're a team here.
0: We want to say hello to Amanda.
1: Hey, Amanda's
0: listening to us in Wilkes-Barre, Pennsylvania.
1: Yeah.
0: We're going to dedicate a song to her.
1: Back to back, right?
0: Back to back. On WBCQ 7.415.
1: Well, hey, as the old DJ saying, double play, right?
0: The next two songs, yeah.
1: Yeah, that's double play.
0: Oh, Ivan, we got to talk about what happened before walking back from McDonald's.
1: Oh, yeah.
0: Oh, get Ivan.
1: It's something to do with the cell phone. Now, there's these a couple. One of us looks like an old man from like the mid-50s or something. And then this girl with a washboard stomach with acne all over it. I don't know what the heck that is. And the guy comes up to you and says, can we borrow your cell phone? And what did you say to him?
0: I said, no, Ivan Jeffries is too busy using it.
1: No, shut up. No. You know what you said? You said, what am I, a bank?
0: Yeah, I sound like Ivan.
1: Yeah.
0: No, Ivan's usually the one that gets in trouble. Now it's lately's been me.
1: That's right.
0: That's not good.
1: The tables are turned, pal. Now you feel like what I felt. Come on.
0: That's not fair. These things should be happening to Ivan, not me. The next song we got coming up is By Request to Amanda in Wilkes-Barre, Pennsylvania.
1: Yeah!
0: She wants to hear this next song.
1: By the way, I passed by Wilkes-Barre on the way to Buffalo, New York about last month.
0: Okay, well, now let everybody know that Wilkes-Barre is polluted now.
1: Oh, shut up! You'll be polluted back in Scranton!
0: Okay, so don't go to Wilkes-Barre, Pennsylvania because Ivan was just there.
1: Yeah, don't go to Scranton because this bum was there.
0: Okay, so now there's no pollution there.
1: Oh, look, about talking pollution.
0: In fact, when you look at the mountain, you're going to see fog.
1: You're the type of guy that goes to the fire hydrant and lift up your leg and take a piss, all right?
0: You're going
1: to
0: see the fog above the mountain. That's not the fog.
1: Blah, blah, blah. That's not fog.
0: That's Ivan's odor.
1: Oh, shut up. That's your odor.
0: Okay, we're going to play.
1: Change your socks.
0: Okay, we're going to play somebody request to Amanda.
1: Yeah.
0: On BCQ 7415. Thank you, Ivan. Tomorrow's so far. I wish Ivan was far away.
1: Oh, shut up, you're far away.

0: Well, let me give my applause to the New York City Transit Authority for screwing up once again at the corner of the studio right here. The bus is not in service and a whole bunch of people are walking out. Walking out.
1: Actually, I didn't know what that was. I thought maybe you got on the bus and it smelled. And everyone got off the bus.
0: You're a moron, you know that? Pieces of garbage.
2: Poor Ivan.
0: I remember when the subway was 15 cents back in the 60s. I remember that.
1: The cheapest I remember is 75 cents.
0: 75, boy.
1: That's the cheapest I remember.
0: You, 15 cents. I remember back in 68 or 69. That's when Mayor Lindsay was in helm back at 68, 69.
2: Right.
0: I remember.
1: Okay,
0: that.
1: Ivan.
0: Okay, there's a request. All right, this is a very special request. Where's the box that you put it in? This goes out to Awilda of Ponce, Puerto Rico. Puerto Rico, yay! Very nice island down there, let me tell you. And I'd like to say hi, everybody in the Virgin Islands, and of course, Jamaica, man. They're listening in on the shortwave right now. Awilda wants to hear She's All I've Ever Had, and you're going to listen to it, Awilda, right now, right here on the planet WBCQ. And here is Ricky Martin with She's All I Ever Had.
1: Okay, coming up, we got Ricky Martin, She's All I Ever Had on BCQ 7.415, Monticello, Maine, U.S.

0: ICQ by request to Awilda in Puerto Rico.
1: Ponce, Puerto Rico.
0: Ponce?
1: Yep, that's a nice little town outside of, in the island of Puerto Rico.
0: And I got good news for everybody. Yes. We had just mentioned that there was a bus on the corner of the WBCQ studio. Everyone had gotten off because I had thought that Ivan got on and he stunk it down. Everyone had to jump off.
1: Oh, shut up! I'm going to put your head inside an exhaust pipe on the bus. How's that?
0: But I found out that just now, I spoke to one of the guys that were walking by. He said they won't, because I saw everyone getting back on the bus.
1: Really?
0: So, yeah, I asked one of the guys. He goes, they had to fumigate the bus.
1: Really?
0: When you got off it.
1: Oh, shut up. I wasn't even on the bus, you idiot.
0: So, they fumigated the bus.
1: Oh, shut up.
0: Anyway, give us an email at allensane7415@aol.com. Yeah. Check out the webpage at www.allensane.com.
1: Yes. What are you doing? Get this off of me.
0: Ew. Okay, anyway. Anyway, I'm Alan Sane here.
1: I'm picking your nose and throwing it on me.
0: And Ivan Jeffries is here with snots on his body.
1: You put booger on my shirt. What is wrong?
0: That's
1: with
0: good.
1: You?
0: Well, your booger, your shirt is already full of boogers.
1: Shut up.
0: Okay, we're
1: gonna booger you.
0: We're gonna get back to more music, which means we have to go to the bottom of the hour jingle.
2: Alan Sane.
0: Okay, I'm Alan Sane here with Ivan Jeffries with snots on his shirt on WBCQ 7.415 Monticello, Maine, USA.

0: Emotions here on BCQ 7.415 on the Alan Saint Show. I wanted to hear that one, you know?
1: You know, you should have segued that with Eagles' Best of My Love. You had another song earlier. What was it that we were talking about? Amanda?
0: Yeah.
1: Going in with Someone to Save My Life tonight.
0: Sounds the same.
1: Absolutely.
0: Anyway, send us an email at alanscene7415@aol.com.
1: No janitor either.
0: Yeah, the janitor, actually, the janitor went away. The janitor right now is in Atlantic City, New Jersey.
1: Well, what is he going to do? Well, let's go to the crap tables.
0: You know? Yeah, I think he's, I don't know what he's doing, but, you know, that's where the janitor is.
1: I think he's going to have all-you-can-eat buffet tonight, right?
0: And then he'll walk into the studio with his big stomach sticking out like Ivan.
1: Some pictures before. What am I talking about?
0: You know, I wanted to play Freddie G.
1: Who the hell is Freddie G?
0: You know, but I can't find the CD right now. I know he didn't take it with him.
1: No.
0: Okay, anyway, you're listening to the Alan Saint Show. I'm Alan Saint here with Ivan Jeffries on WBCQ.
1: Yeah.
0: 7.415. You know, Greg Schlotthauer right now is in Mexico.
1: Oh, really?
0: I don't know why, maybe
1: he... Don't drink the water!
0: Don't drink Ivan.
1: Sure.
0: Speaking about drinking, I'm kind of thirsty right now.
1: Oh, we got a Chicago song! Yay! Is that a request?
0: Yep.
1: As a matter of fact, who is it going out to?
0: Me. I'm going right now. I'm going to play some Saturday in the Park.
1: Oh yes, my favorite.
0: You know, I'm dying of thirst over here. We had that raspberry. Hold on, what the heck was that?
1: Yeah, where's the raspberry?
0: Oh, okay, we had that raspberry shake from McDonald's.
1: Yes,
0: it's pretty good, but it just makes you thirsty.
1: Anyway, that song came out this month.
0: Okay, yeah,
1: it's been hot lately. You know, in the park and everything, and you know, sprinklers going off and. Kids playing around in the swings and whatnot here, you know, here in the States and stuff. But this is a perfect song for a perfect day, right?
0: Okay. And here we go on BCQ 7.415. Hey, we want to see those emails coming at alansane7415@aol.com. We want you to check the webpage. You can see what Ivan's face looks like.
1: Oh, shut up!
0: alansane.com.
1: You look like a pumpkin head.
0: No, that pumpkin's in San Francisco.
1: Oh, really?

0: Yeah, it's stuck with Ivan.
1: Shut up! It's like peanut butter, so you both get stuck. Anyway, congratulations. Good segue! Yay!
0: Thank you, ladies and gentlemen.
1: That was good. That was the best segue you did all year. Yeah, look who's talking now, pal. What more can I say? Am I right?
0: You say leave.
1: Shut up! I'll boot you out of here!
0: Okay, we're going to play some more music.
1: Yeah!
0: Here on BCQ 7.

0: Okay, well, it's time to get out of here.
1: Yep.
0: Ivan Dried came
1: when,
0: to the...
1: Shut up. When Remington Ride by the late Freddie King is white, that means...
0: Ivan's car is here. The garbage truck, the sanitation truck is across the street.
1: Oh, shut up. That's your truck. I'm telling you. I'll throw you in the garbage truck in a second.
0: I didn't know the truck was here until you told me.
1: Oh, shut up.
0: Anyway, you can send us an email anytime you like at alansane7415@aol.com. Yep. 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That's alansane.com.
1: That's right. And any up-and-coming bands or singers and whatnot, you want to hear your material on the worldwide show of Alan Sane, hey, drop us a line or drop an MP3 file so we can play it, right?
0: Right. Okay, I'm Alan Sane here with...
1: Ivan Jeffrey saying so long until next week, same time, and don't forget, keep supporting listening to WBCQ at 7.415 Monticello, Maine. Until next week, sayonara, baby!

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2: Are you behaving tonight? Tonight is behavior night. We must behave, yeah.

thanks ever so much, Dornberger. Welcome one and all to Behave Your Night, that famous funny old record show where we're all about classic pop and jazz. That is to say, the music from the first half of the 20th century, the music most people have forgotten, but then again, we are not most people, no. So Jack Scratchy here, and we've got an assortment from the mid-1920s, mostly acoustic and all fun. Yes, we'll hear from the likes of piano maestro Zez Confrey. We'll hear from Bailey's Lucky Seven. We'll hear from Clyde Dorr with his saxophone. Why don't we start things off with the King of Jazz, Paul Whiteman, a Gershwin tune on Behavior Night.

Some like a name like Ruby, and others like a name like Pearl. But my sweetheart is so beautiful, no pet name can

Roses fade away, roses fade, when winter time is near. Say, I'd love to call you.

Cliff Edwards, opening things up on Behavior Night, ukulele Ike, I'll Buy the Ring, and Change Your Name to Mine from February 4th of 1924. That same song, if you are a late-night television watcher and you watch Burns and Allen on Antenna TV, George Burns sings it all the time. I'd love to call you Rose, dear, but roses fade away. Yes, indeed. And before that, Fascinating Rhythm, yes, from George Gershwin's Lady Be Good, Paul Whiteman and the Orchestra from December 29th of 1924 on Behavior Night, that famous funny old record show, Sir Scratch here along with John L. Hello, everybody. Scratchy, would you like a beer? Well, I'd love one. Have you got one? Well, of course I've got one here. Let's open it up here. Oh, yes. And what is this fabulous occasion that we're celebrating? Oh, nothing in particular. We're just going to have some beer here. Ah, yes, indeed. And this is it looks like a dark stout, isn't it? Joe Mama's Milk. Fabulous beer. Down the hatch, ladies and gentlemen. Cheers. Ah, yes, indeed. The Paul Whiteman Orchestra, of course, was one of the best-known orchestras at the time, selling lots and lots of records in 1924, headlining everywhere. We're going to hear a few records by them. Why don't we hear another one by someone equally important, Zez Confrey, on Behavior Night.

Indeed, ladies and gentlemen, those are Bailey's Lucky Seven. Not Bailey's Irish Cream, but Bailey's Lucky Seven. And that's called BB. Yes, Abner Silva wrote that. Wrote that for BB Daniels, the actress from back in that time. From May 11th of 1923 is when that's recorded. Of course, it's Jeanette, but it's recorded in New York City. And Bailey's Lucky Seven are Philip Olean on trumpet, Miff Mole on trombone, Loring McMurray and somebody else on reeds. Nick Lucas is playing banjo. Yes, before he crooned, he was doing that. And Jack Roth on drums. Nice little amalgamation there. Bailey's Lucky Seven. Before that, the one and only Zez Confrey, of course, Eleazar Zez Confrey, the composer of Kitten on the Keys and many other piano novelties. He was really a superstar in the world of piano roles. Victor got him together and put him together with a studio orchestra led by Jack Shilpert that they called his orchestra. And he sold lots and lots of records. What he didn't sell on piano roles, he sold on records, Zez Confrey. And that's called Cowbells. Did you notice? Yes, there's a cowbell in it. quite well. Quite well, in fact. October 2nd of 1922. Yes, this is Behavior Night, playing some good acoustic records. Let's hear another one here by Paul Whiteman once again.

nice little almost oriental foxtrot. Well, it's in the oriental style. Clyde Dorr and his orchestra, and that's called Suez. Although, when I listen to it, it sounds a little bit more like a tune that was recorded a little bit later, 1928, by Burt Lown and his loungers called Tomorrow's Violets. But that's Suez, the way it is. Before that, the Paul Whiteman Orchestra over at Victor. Oh, by the way, Suez was recorded August 31st of 1922. And then before that, recording on May 9th of 1924, it's Paul Whiteman and the orchestra with something called The Hoodoo Man. Yes, a nice little haunting little number. Halloween is over, but we'll still haunt a little bit. Yes, indeed. Behavior Light, that famous funny old record show, is heard many times throughout the week on various outlets. We're most commonly and easily heard on the internet on syncopatedtimesradio.com at various times on Tuesdays. We're also heard on Radio Angela 5130 shortwave on Tuesday nights at 10 p.m. Eastern, but we're also on WMSX in Brockton, Mass., WSCS in Newport, New Hampshire, KBBT in Bishop, California, WCFR in Springfield, Vermont, and WCVR in Randolph, Vermont, and many more to come.

We took a chance on that one last week at, a couple of weeks ago at the Mechanical Music Extravaganza. We picked that one up real cheap. Of course, that's Leona Williams with I'm Going Away. Leona Williams and her Jazz Boys from January 11th of 1923. The Jazz Boys in question are the original Memphis Five, pretty much. Phil Napoleon, Charlie Pinelli on trombone, Jimmy Lytell on clarinet, Frank Signorelli on piano, and somebody playing the drums. It might be Frank Signorelli just turning around and hitting a woodblock, because that's really all you hear. But there is somebody playing a woodblock. Before that, the Paul Whiteman Orchestra with another one, Where's My Sweetie Hiding, from December 16th of 1924, a big hit from that year. We're featuring all the Whiteman records. Actually, one of them's from 1922, but we're featuring late Paul Whiteman records. In fact, one of them we're playing is from the last acoustic recording session that Whiteman did. That was in December of 1924. Of course, December of 1924, the Christmas season of 1924 was one of the worst in history for the Victor Company, and that was the impetus for them to go into orthophonic recording. And Whiteman probably knew that. For some reason, he didn't record from December of 1924 until about May of 1925.

Almost polka-like, isn't it? That's called Oh Joseph, and of course that's Paul Whiteman and his orchestra, and they recorded that on December 16th of 1924. Before that, Bring It With You When You Come. That's, of course, Leona Williams and her jazz band from January 11th of 1923. That would be a perfect number for the upcoming season of Boardwalk Empire. We'll have to tell somebody we know about getting that tune on there. That would be good, yes. The Paul Whiteman Orchestra at this time had settled into a fairly standardized... Well, it never was standardized. Henry Bussey and Frank Sechrist, the trumpet section. Ray Maxson and Jim Cassidy on trombones. Ross Gorman, Don Clark, and Hale Byers on the reed section. Whiteman and Mario Perry are the violinists. And Mario Perry plays the piano accordion. Ferdy Grofe and Henry Lang on piano. Mike Pinkator on drums. Al Armour or... what's his name? Carl Wagner on tuba and George Marsh on drums. That was the Paul Whiteman Orchestra for about most of 1924 and early 1925. It started to change when Whiteman wanted more jazz musicians, and he started to kick people like Henry Lang out and put in Roy Bargy, and the rest is history. Of course, Red Nichols and Bix and Vic DiPerlito were all in there as well. Why don't we hear another one by Clyde Dorr? Behavior Light, that famous funny old record show, is heard many times throughout the week on various outlets. We're most commonly and easily heard on the internet on syncopatedtimesradio.com at various times on Tuesdays. We're also heard on Radio Angela 5130 shortwave on Tuesday nights at 10 p.m. Eastern, but we're also on WMSX in Brockton, Mass, WSCS in Newport, New Hampshire, KBBT in Bishop, California, WCFR in Springfield, Vermont, and WCVR in Randolph, Vermont, and many more to come.

Paul Whiteman and the orchestra playing Isham Jones' classic hit, It Had to Be You, and it was a brand new tune, April 8th of 1924. Of course, Paul Whiteman and Isham Jones were rival band leaders. It was often said that Whiteman would be annoyed because when Isham Jones played, everyone got up and danced. When Whiteman played, nobody got up and danced. They just sort of stood there and gaped. Well, Paul Whiteman's orchestra, when it had Bix in it, was something to behold, and was they had a reason to gape. Before that, of course, I Wish I Knew. No, I Know What It Is. I Wish I Knew That You Loved Me Like You Do, or something like that. Clyde Dorr and his orchestra from August 25th of 1922.

Ah, yes, everyone recognizes that tune. It made millions of dollars for its composer, Walter Donaldson, and his estate, or publisher, more likely the publisher, Carolina in the Morning, Paul Whiteman in the orchestra, Ross Gorman is blowing the clarinet there at the very end, September 21st of 1922. And before that, another tune that's very, very, very well known. It made millions of dollars for somebody else. Yes, We Have No Bananas. That's Bailey's Lucky Seven there with Irving Kaufman, belting it out into the Jeanette Horn on May 11th of 1923. This is Behavioral Night, that famous funny old record show where we play old 78s, and we had a lot of fun doing it, and we hope that you are having a lot of fun listening to it. Of course, if you're on Facebook, well, why don't you like Sir Scratchy? Like me, yes, just go and type in Sir Scratchy and click on like, because you'll get all kinds of information, advanced information about what's going to happen on the next show and what's happening with other things, yes. John L., is there anyone we need to say hello to? Well, we should say hello to Ed at Chelmsford, Massachusetts. Oh, yes, hello, Ed. Ed is always commenting on things that we do. He's a loyal listener, listens on his various radios. He collects them. And thanks, Ed, for listening. Yes, and likewise, you follow us on Facebook or email us at behavioralnight@yahoo.com, and maybe we'll give you a shout-out as well, yes. behavioralnight@yahoo.com. That's really the preferred way to get in touch with us right here on Behavioral Night. Why don't we hear another good one right here? You can also call the Worldwide Behavior Line at 914-478-9382. That's 914-478-9382. We'd love to hear from you, and want to cough up some bucks? Maybe we'll reward you with a CD.

But just as sure as you live, someday you're gonna be sorry that you cheated on me. You cheated on me. Cheated on me. You're not the kind.

a wonderful record there. That's Paul Whiteman and the orchestra, Lady Be Good. And it's a medley. It's a dance medley. It includes So Am I, which is also from the musical Lady Be Good. Whiteman and the orchestra doing that on December 29th of 1924, the last session. That and three other sides, Fascinating Rhythm and two others, were done. And that was the last acoustic records that Paul Whiteman made. His next record session was in May of 1925, and those are electric. Yes, he knew something was going on, but he would have. He was Victor's biggest star at this time. Before that, Cliff Edwards, ukulele Ike, the star of Lady Be Good. In fact, he actually introduced that very, very number in Lady Be Good. But he's singing and playing a Cheatin' on Me from February 9th of 1925. Of course, Cliff Edwards, million-selling record star and avid gambler, eventually wound up becoming the voice of Jiminy Cricket.

0: There's an unsubstantiated rumor that Walt Disney took pity upon Cliff Edwards, found him in the streets and brought him in and cleaned him up, and that's how he got the role of Jiminy Cricket. That's probably not true. He did have his problems gambling and was penniless for a while and lost a lot of money during the 1930s, but he was still talented and was doing bit parts any place he possibly could. In fact, if you go Google and look on YouTube, you can see Hollywood on Parade. He did a few of those, still as part of the ukulele thing with Ukulele Ike. But nonetheless, he was quite talented and managed to pull himself through, regardless. Well, we've got to pull ourselves through. We've got some things coming up on the radio next that I'm sure you're not going to want to miss, so make sure you're all tuned in, or whatever. It's all tickety-boo. Behavior Night is a production of Sugar River Foundation Incorporated, executive producer J.S. Landry, yours truly, Sir Jack Scratchy, with another assortment coming your way next week of this great, wonderful classic pop and jazz. Until then, remember to behave, because tonight is Behavior Night.
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4: 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I'm Scott Kukler. Each week, we bring you the best music of all genres from throughout the world. And this week, we're going to start things off with a track from Roger Silverberg called And in the Final Act, here on Fluxedo Junction.

That was the Smithereens, and before that, we kicked off the show with Roger Silverberg. My name is Scott Kukler, and we're going to keep things moving along with a track from Hallelujah the Hills. Here's Lemonade, Pop Rocks, and Candy on Flexito Junction.

That was Jaded from Already Taken, and we want to remind you that you can contact us here at Fluxedo Junction on the web. 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Let's keep things moving along. Here's a track from Pretty Blackmore called You Didn't Call on Fluxedo Junction.

We're going to wrap things up today with my own group, Monkey Grip. This is also from the Kryptonite Volume 3 compilation album that we referenced earlier on Bongo Boy Records. And it's a track called My Baby. Want to thank you for joining us. Don't forget to email us, fluxedoarts@gmail.com, or visit us on Facebook, Fluxedo Junction Radio. And thanks for joining us. We'll see you next week.

What a good song. That is Saliva here on Rockwave. That is Click, Click, Boom. That track was released back in 2001 on their second album, Every 6 Seconds, as the lead single, and the song reappeared on their next studio effort, Back Into Your System. And if I recall, that particular song was used as an interval song in between bands at Oxfest 2010 in Maine at the Wiscasset Raceway at Oxfest 2010, which was a really good show, by the way. Shinedown was the headliner that year. Good evening or good day to you, wherever you're listening from. Thank you so much for joining me today. This is a show I put together called Rockwave. It's featured on shortwave radio, on AM and FM radio in Aroostook County, Maine. And why have I chosen

That is Wholehearted by the band Extreme. And that song was released as the fourth and final single and closing track from their successful album Pornograffiti in 1991. And it reached number 4 on the Billboard Top 100. It also charted at number 12 in the UK singles charts. Well, way to go, Extreme. And if you like the band Extreme, they're also well known for their song More Than Words. And if you've listened to the radio over the past couple of decades, you've more than likely heard that song. You've tuned in to the radio show Rockwave, and what we're doing here is we're keeping rock and roll radio alive. We're trying to anyway. And if you're a social media type of person, why not go on over to our Facebook page and give us a like on our Rockwave Facebook page. Rockwave on Facebook, and you can request a song there as well. All right, here's some simple Rockwave trivia for you. What state in the U.S. was the band Shinedown from? Was it A, Florida, B, Maryland, or C, California? The answer is coming up from Rockwave. Here they are now with the song Unity. I found-

0: phone?
1: Well, if you said that is not David Essex, but I have no idea who that is. You were close, but no cigar, but you were right about the song. That was the song Rock On, originally done by David Essex, remade by Def Leppard. And that can be found on their album, Yeah, which is track 2 on that particular album. And if you ever buy the CD of Def Leppard's Yeah, you'll notice that it looks like a record, but it's very colorful. I will say this, I do like what Def Leppard added to the end of that song with their guitar riffs. I played Ozzy Osbourne in that set from Osmosis, and I Just Want You, and Shinedown in that set as well with Unity. Now, earlier I asked the question about Shinedown, what state did Shinedown originate from? Was it A, Florida, B, Maryland, or C, California? The answer is A. Shinedown actually originated from the state of Florida. And now you know. All right, well, if you can think back to the year 2008, and if you listen to the radio, you might have heard a song called You Somebody by the band Kings of Leon. Well, that song went into hot rotation, but another song got released off that album called Sex on Fire. Here's Kings of Leon right now. This is Sex on Fire on Rockwave.

Well, there's a trip back to 1997 for you. That is the band Live and their hit Lucchini's Juice. And it was not released as a single in the U.S., but it did reach number 35 on the Billboard Hot 100 Airplay chart, number 1 on the Billboard Modern Rock Tracks chart, and number 2 on the Mainstream Rock Tracks chart. All right, enough about charts. Let's talk about the music that we played before that. Pink Floyd in that set from The Division Bell. I played Keep Talking, and towards the beginning of that song, if you listen real carefully, you'll hear the robotic voice of Stephen Hawking talking about how humans learn to talk early on. May God rest his soul, and Stephen Hawking was definitely known as an amazing scientist. Kings of Leon in that set as well with Sex on Fire. Well, I certainly do hope that you are coping during the COVID-19 virus quarantine. I know a lot of us want things to go back to normal, and you know, I have to say this, I certainly do miss people, and I miss going to social gatherings. Well, here's a song that kind of sort of goes along with the times of now and what we're dealing with. Here's Nickelback and If Everyone Cared. From

Those are the Goo Goo Dolls on Rock Wave and Long Way Down. That's from their album A Boy Named Goo. And if you're familiar with that album, you might recognize the song they did on it called Name, which was a very mellow song, but it was very, very popular back in the 90s. A few other releases came from that album as well, including that one, Long Way Down. And Johnny Resnick is the lead singer of the band The Goo Goo Dolls. And one of my Facebook friends actually got a chance to meet Johnny Resnick in person. Hey, Lizzie, can you hook me up with some backstage passes? All right, we've come to the end of Rock Wave. Thank you so much for listening this weekend or this evening, wherever you are. Please give us a like on our Facebook page, Rock Wave on Facebook. Make a request there if you'd like as well. This has been Rock Wave. Rock Wave was an idea that I came up with after the legendary rock station WAAF was sold to a nonprofit company. Have yourself a great weekend. Like the D's said, you certainly do deserve it. We'll close it out with Cinderella. Don't know what you got till it's gone.

0: It's time. It's time once again to take a journey. So turn on the lights, pull your chair up, get a little closer, and get ready, because the journey's about to begin. You turn your radio on, and there it is, faint station, wafting in and out of the static of the night. A man named Eric, running a show called The Midnight Cafe, calls to you. The conversation seems strange at first, but as you listen, as his voice fades in and out of the static, you realize this is where you were meant to be. This is what you were meant to listen to. We will take a journey that takes us from the normal, well, all the way through to the paranormal and beyond. We'll talk about the knowns and the unknowns and everything in between. And together, perhaps we'll make a little sense out of this crazy world we all live in.
1: Welcome. Welcome, my friends, to another episode of The Midnight Cafe. I'm your host, Eric, and tonight we have a great show lined up. We'll be playing music, and we'll be talking about the news. But of course, tonight's main topic is probably why you're all here. Tonight, we talk about time travel and time travelers right here on WBCQ 7490. But before we get to all that, let's get to the news. And then, let's take that ride. We start tonight's news with news from outer space. This week, China's three-person Shenzhou 14 mission arrived at their space station, the Tiangong. I hope I'm pronouncing that right. It took about 6 hours from liftoff to docking, and this crew is supposed to stay on board their space station for 6 months. They're going to carry out normal experiments, but they're also going to be the crew that helps finish the 54-foot-long space station, which loosely translates into English as Harmony of the Heavens. The station was launched in April of 2021, and these other two modules will finish the station. Now, this isn't an international space station. Because China's space program is government-run, they consider it a military arm, so no other countries have so far come forward to help in the development of their space station. In other news in space, the International Space Station is, well, it's running on fumes right now. The United States is apparently going to look to the EU more and more for membership dues, let's say, as Russia has now decided they are going to stop cooperating on the International Space Station after December of the coming year. This is fallout from issues that Russia and the United States are having right now, kind of a new mini Cold War going on between the two countries, and hopefully they'll be able to work out these issues as time goes on. But for right now, it looks like the International Space Station, which is due to be decommissioned in 2030, is going to be left in the hands of the EU and other member states that would like to participate. I think with Japanese have sent people up there, as well as some other countries. And so it's not going anywhere, but it's certainly not going to be living up to its full potential without the Russian Space Agency doing their part. So it's kind of a sad moment. But congratulations to China. Congratulations to the Tiangong Space Station. It looks like it's been a success so far. They do have the Shenzhou 15 on standby in case anything goes wrong. They say they can have that thing ready to launch in just a few days' notice if there were any problems either on the spacecraft or on the space station. Interesting. This next story kind of falls into the category of world news. I do find it somewhat comical. I'm not sure even why, but I decided to make this the world news story of the week. The EU has passed a resolution stating that by 2026, all cell phones and tablets will have a common charging port connector. That's right. With all the problems going on in the world, the EU has decided to tackle what is clearly the biggest issue of the day, charging ports. I wish I was joking about this one, but it's true. And it's not that I'm not happy to hear that all charging ports are going to be compatible sometime in the deep future. It just seems like, well, I don't know, maybe these folks could be spending their time dealing with more pressing needs. Inflation, food prices, things like that. But I guess for right now, we'll have to be happy with, you know, the little things like charging ports. I can't make this stuff up, folks. Moving on to U.S. news, although this is a bit world news because of the nature of it, Elon Musk is threatening now to walk away from his $44 billion offer to acquire Twitter. This is on the heels of a lot of back and forth between the company and him and the shareholders and him, and it's been an interesting ride here in the U.S. Elon Musk selling himself right now as a free speech advocate, although time will tell if that is really the case. But his interest is not all that unusual in purchasing Twitter. If you think about it, many of the billionaires here in the United States have purchased newspapers or online platforms in order to, you know, craft the image that they wish to have out there about them. So this is not all that unusual. It's just unusual because I guess Elon, being the world's richest man, apparently isn't in the club. His threat to walk away from this is over an issue he has with Twitter not being forthcoming on information they're supposed to share with him. Twitter, he says, is breaching their contract by failing to provide him with information about spam accounts. This is the problem. They claim that it's less than 5% of their user base, the spam or bot accounts. But his own estimates apparently are much higher. And until they're willing to give him the information that he requires to verify that, he is now threatening, you know, he's put a stop on it. He is no longer searching for funds to finalize the deal. It'll be interesting to see how this plays out. Both sides, you know, throwing haymakers at each other.

where they just take hundreds of thousands of cell phones and link them all up so they can send a tweet under various fake accounts. It's pretty interesting. It's actually really interesting how they influence the world these days. It's a very different world than the one we grew up in, that is for sure. Before we move on to financial news, I'd like to point out that once again, our sponsor for this week's show is Farpoint Farms and Farpoint Farms Restorations and Repairs. You can find them on YouTube. And the best way to support this show is by supporting those two channels. Subscribe, maybe watch a video or two. You might just enjoy what you see. Now moving on to financial news, where the situation continues to decline. The Atlanta Federal Reserve's GDP Now tracker has pointed to a gain of just 0.9% for the second quarter, down from an estimated 1.3% just less than a week ago. This is not a good sign. By definition, two quarters like this in a row with these kind of numbers pretty much means we have hit the definition for recession. Although out and about on the town, it doesn't look quite that bad yet. Housing sales are still strong here in the United States, but there are signs that things are starting to crack. A recent report out of Australia shows that home prices have fallen for the first time in many years, and that is somewhat of a canary in the coal mine, at least for the Australian economy. Here in the U.S., like I said, our sales are still strong in most areas, and lending still continues on at a brisk pace. Time will tell if gas prices and inflation help push us over the edge into a recession. But again, all signs at this point are pointing towards yes. Lastly, we move on to the paranormal news of the week, and that is this. This week, our paranormal news is a little bit just out of the ordinary news. Think back to the mythical Kraken featured in movies such as Pirates of the Caribbean and Jules Verne's 20,000 Leagues Under the Sea. Although it seems unlikely that an animal like this would be real, the truth is we have, in fact, caught glimpses of humongous squids on film. One such sighting just occurred. They estimate this animal that they caught on an undersea video was 66 feet in length. While maybe not big enough to bring down a full-size ship, something this size would have no problems taking on the largest of whales, or even a shark. We know very little about these creatures other than they apparently do exist, and it makes me wonder if we were to go back to when the oceans were a little more mysterious than they are right now, if perhaps larger squids were in fact roaming the oceans as our early settlers tried to make that trip. It's certainly something to think about, and perhaps on a future episode of the Midnight Cafe, we'll spend a night talking about ocean mysteries. It's really a strange thing to live on a planet covered by water and know so little about what lies beneath the waves. Well, that just about wraps up the news for tonight. I want to remind you all that the Midnight Cafe is live here on WBCQ 7490. 50,000 watts of power rolling through the night sky. And I'm hoping to get some radio checks, some radio reports. You can email us. TheMidnightCafe@hotmail.com is the email. If you're interested in being a part of the show or like to be on as a future guest, shoot me a message. Reach out. I'd be happy to have you on. And later on, if we open up the lines, we'll be using Skype. So if you don't have Skype installed on your computer, well, you probably want to try to get that done because it's pretty much the only way we're able to get guests or calls at this time. We're going to go to a song. And when we come back, we'll get into tonight's main topic. And that topic is time travel and time travelers right here on the Midnight Cafe.

That was Summertime by String Space, a relatively unknown band. I found them on YouTube. What a beautiful rendition of such a classic song, and perfect for the timing here in the Northern Hemisphere. It's summer, the first full week of it when you're listening to this program. And I'll tell you, it has been beautiful weather here in the mountains of North Carolina. I hope that you are getting stuff done. I hope that summer is treating you well, and that it continues to treat us all well. We move on to tonight's topic, time travel, and we're going to spend a good portion of the evening talking about it. Time travel, the theory behind it, the physics behind it, is it possible? We'll get into those ideas. But we'll also talk about some people and some relatively interesting cases where people claim to be time travelers. Let's get right into it, though, with the physics, at least known physics, behind the possibility of time travel. Einstein's theory of relativity states that an object moving towards the speed of light, close to the speed of light, it would slow. The occupants in that craft would slow down. And for them, time would move at a different rate than those of us still back on Earth. When these individuals return from their trip, having traveled nearly at the speed of light, well, our lives would have gone on for years and years and years. 300 or 400 years may have passed in the day that these people were traveling. So we do see that physics as we know it allows for time travel, but only in forward motion. However, there have been some experiments that have yielded some very unusual results. These were not experiments that were designed to discover time travel. They were just experiments that may have led us to the briefest glimpse into the possibility that not everything we know about physics is true. In one instance, scientists were working on creating an environment where absolute zero could be obtained. And while they were not able to obtain absolute zero, during their tests, they were able to bring the temperature of a box, a clear box, down to nearly absolute zero. They then began experimenting with what that meant, what certain pathways would be created or destroyed by temperatures this low. In one of the tests, they flipped a light on and measured the amount of time it took to get through the box to the other side. And this is where time travel may have occurred. Although measured in fractions of a second, the light arrived at its destination before the light was turned on. A clear indication that maybe time can travel backwards. It's an interesting story that I read a while ago, and I remember being very fascinated by it. And in another episode, we'll get into this other portion, this other part where time travel may be possible, but we may not be aware of it because of something called the infinite reality. That every idea, that every thought, that every decision that every person has ever made has in fact played out to its logical conclusion. And that there are so many parallel universes, so many parallel branches to our lives and to reality, that anyone traveling backwards in time or forwards in time is creating another branch of reality. And so while some of the people we're going to hear about tonight were actually giving us ideas of what the future was going to be like, only to have those futures not play out, it's entirely possible that these people were in fact time travelers, but they created another branch of reality by their mere presence in our time. And by being there, they stopped that time from occurring. Fascinating stuff. We're going to go to a song, and when we come back, we're going to talk about our first time traveler, John Titor. 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

That's another great song. That is Ashley Campbell singing Highwaymen. And if you've ever heard the original version of that with, well, the Highwaymen in it, Willie Nelson and Johnny Cash and Kris Kristofferson, I mean, it's just a great song. But this young lady did a great job with it, her own take on it. And this what this episode's all about music-wise is just kind of some lesser-known artists mixed in with some lesser-known tunes by some famous artists. Now let's get back to tonight's topic, that is time travel. John Titor, that's the one we're going to start with, and this guy might be the most famous of all time travelers, or should I say infamous. He showed up in the year 2000, and he was active in 2000 and 2001, posting on Art Bell's Coast to Coast forums. Back in his heydays, no doubt, he claimed to be an American military time traveler from the year 2036. And I mean, I remember this stuff when it was happening. Very, very convincing individual. But as time has played out, pretty much every single thing he predicted or told us would happen has failed to happen. And again, it leads back to the possibility that are we looking at a alternate timeline, something that is so far removed from what he was living that he wasn't lying, that he really was a time traveler. Let's go through some of his stuff here. He first showed up in the year 2000, as I said. I would think it was November of 2000, and said he was from the year 2036 and had come back looking for a particular piece of hardware. That is a 1975 IBM 5100 computer. He said it was needed for something that they had going on in the future. It was an issue with Unix in the year 2038. I'm not really sure how a computer from 1975 that could easily have been emulated would be so important, but we're going to go with that as part of his story. That's what brought him back here. Now, no mention as to why he decided to come back to the year 2000 other than what he said were personal reasons. Came back in 2000. He said he wanted to collect pictures that were lost in a then future civil war and to visit his family, whom he spoke of often in these posts. It's interesting. Some of the things that he talked about were the time machine that he said he was traveling with. He described the machine on several occasions, saying that it was a stationary mass temporal displacement unit powered by a two top spin dual positive singularities. Apparently, in 2038, we're able to harness singularities and use them for power sources. That sounds pretty cool. Some of these descriptions even gave a drawing, a military-looking drawing of it. I remember seeing it on the forums. They were, you know, they were very scientific-sounding, but to me, you know, layman, it might as well have been something that Scotty said in a Star Trek episode. But what was interesting was his predictions. And like I said, most, if not all of them, have come to pass as not being true. Now, he did hedge his bets a little bit. He did invoke the many worlds interpretation of quantum mechanics, something we talked about briefly here, that the idea that there are infinite parallel universes and that every decision we make leads to another branch, another parallel universe is created with every moment we breathe. So he did say that there might be some differences between his reality and our own, but he also said that the differences would be minimal because of how close a universe or how close a world to his own he traveled back to. Most of his predictions immediately, you know, back in 2001, talked about an upcoming civil war. He described that war as starting in 2005 and with this civil unrest surrounding a presidential election of that year. This conflict he characterizes having almost a Waco-type event every month that got worse and worse and worse until it had erupted into a full-blown civil war by 2008. Sitting here in 2022, it's quite clear to me that none of this came to pass, and I'm definitely not disappointed in that. But then he went on to say that the United States would split into five regions based off of this war, and that in 2015, a very brief but intense World War III would break out. We also are now living in 2022 and can say that I don't recall a large-scale war breaking out in 2015, which leads us to one of two possibilities. John Titor was a made-up individual or a fake, or John Titor came from a universe that was so different than our own that its timeline didn't follow his at all.
I guess that's the wonder, the part about time travel stories and time travelers that really interests me the most, is that we really don't know if this man was a liar, because it's entirely possible, using known physics, to say that he very well could have come from an alternate world that was just so different from our own that it led to such drastic changes. So what do you think of this story? John Titor is pretty famous, although it's possible that most of you haven't heard of him if you're following this show for the first time. He was a big part of what got me interested in time travel back in the day, listening to old Coast to Coast episodes with Art Bell and wondering about the possibilities of what it is that we don't really know about time travel. I'd love to hear your thoughts on it. Reach out to me on the Midnight Cafe at hotmail.com. Let me know what you think. Let me know what you think of Titor. Let me know if you have a story of your own, because there's a lot of smaller ones. There's ones that just researching for this show I came up with that really, really surprised me. There's one in particular that really piqued my interest while doing research for this show, and that is a one we're going to get into here in a little while. But this guy's predictions of the future, and I won't say predictions because he's just telling us what happens in the future. He tries not to tell us outright what he knows. But several of his ideas, several of the things that he said way back 20 years ago, did in fact come true and continue to come true right now. And we'll get into that story here in a little bit, but there are some other ones, some small ones that I want to talk about. This one in particular, this was just a video that I came across years ago, and it's an interesting story about time slips, and that's something we'll get into in another episode of the Midnight Cafe. We've talked about it before in years gone by, but we'll spend a whole episode just getting into time slips. In this story, we're not so sure if we're talking about a time traveler or someone who is experiencing a time slip. But it's the story of a plumber in England. It's not even a plumber. It's just a guy who decides he's going to work on the plumbing underneath his sink. He opened up the cabinet doors, and he started to crawl in there to get access to the pipes. What he found was that the door in the little under area there, well, it just kept going. And he was curious. He said he just couldn't stop himself. So he continued to crawl through underneath the sink. And he kept crawling and he kept crawling. And eventually he crawled out of a sink somewhere else. When he got up, it was still his house. And he recognized it, although he did notice some changes. He walked outside and ran into himself, a much, much older version of himself. And you would think this story would end here, but no, there actually is a photograph that this gentleman took of him with his older self. He had brought his phone with him in his pocket, and he took a picture of him with an older version of him, which really adds some interest to this story, I believe. I always found that to be the most fascinating part of it, because there's that little hint of proof. Now, granted, cell phone pictures were not anywhere near as good as they are now, but it is a picture of two gentlemen who do look an awful lot alike, and they've got their arms around each other, and they're smiling, and it just seems to be a very natural situation. It's pretty incredible. You can look that one up. Like I said, I think I found that one on YouTube. It may have been on a forum somewhere, but it's an interesting story. He goes on to say that he spent the afternoon with himself. They talked about life. And then eventually he felt the urge to go back into the kitchen and crawl back underneath the sink. And he crawled his way back to his time. What an interesting, interesting story. This one here just always gets me. I just really feel like that one has got to be based in some sort of reality. Next up, let's talk about this guy. And that guy is Andrew Carlson. This guy shows up in March of 2003 from out of nowhere. This is really an incredible story. He shows up and he has what is arguably the luckiest run on stocks in the entire history of the U.S. stock market. In the space of just 2 weeks, he turned an $800 investment into nearly $350 million. This naturally caught the attention of the authorities. No one has this kind of luck naturally. When they questioned him, instead of the usual denial of insider trading knowledge, Carlson shocked the interviewers with a full four-hour confession. He claimed he was no ordinary inside trader.
All 126 of his high-risk trades had paid off because he always knew they would. Andrew Carlson claimed he was a time traveler from 250 years in the future. At first, the interviewers had a hard time believing him. They figured he was just hiding for something much larger. A spokesperson from the Securities and Exchange Commission said he's either the lunatic or a pathological liar or I don't know what. But whatever he is, he capitalized on unexpected business developments, which couldn't simply be pure luck. He had to have some sort of illegal inside information. And he's going to sit in a jail cell on Rikers Island until he agrees to give up these sources. But the truth is, Carlson never gave up his sources. But Carlson never did give up his sources. However, he did admit to the authorities that he had made a tactical error in, well, having that much luck all at once. As part of his plea bargain, he offered to tell authorities the whereabouts of Osama bin Laden and also give them the cure for AIDS. And while it's not known whether he actually did reveal those secrets, he did determine later on to be proven a liar. The FBI could find no records that Carlson existed in the first place. His name popped up in December of 2002, just 3 months before they picked him up after all these successful trades. So the man they were talking to, that wasn't even his real name. Even more puzzling, an unidentified benefactor posted his $1 million bail on the 3rd of April. And Carlson never came to court. In fact, he just disappeared on the way to the hearing and has never been seen from again. Is this gentleman a time traveler? I love this story, and of course, there are various versions on the internet, some claiming this to be a false, some claiming that it is true. I haven't been able to find any facts either way to say that it is or it isn't, but either way, it's probably based in some sort of truth. And I love a story like this. It leads to the unknown. It leads to the possibilities, and that's what the Midnight Cafe is all about. Is it possible that someone came back in time to make themselves wealthy? Are they hiding out here to live happily ever after in the past? It's interesting stuff. What would you do if you had access to a time machine? Where would you go? I'd love it if you left me some comments on the Midnight Cafe at hotmail.com, and maybe I'll read your mere story in a future episode. I always love reading the comments of these things. I know myself, I have my own ideas of what I would do. I'd definitely make a couple of good sound bets. Maybe make some stock market moves of my own. We're going to go to another song right now. And when we come back, we'll get into the next story about a time traveler. And this one really helped me pick this as the topic of the week. I came across this one just 2 weeks ago, and I wanted to share it with the world. So stick around. 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

0: Wait a minute, Doc. Are you telling me that you built a time machine out of a DeLorean?
1: That was Robert Plant in Ship of Fools. What a great tune that is. You know, Led Zeppelin, mega band, great tunes from them always. But Robert Plant went off and did a few collaborations. Alison Krauss is one of them. They've done several albums together. But Ship of Fools, I'm going to say, is late 80s, early 90s work from him. And just a great tune that I think often gets forgotten when we listen to Zeppelin songs or listen to songs from Plant. So I thought I'd share it with you tonight. And of course, that little clip from Back to the Future. Couldn't do an episode about time travel and not bring up Back to the Future at some point, right? Moving back into tonight's main topic of time travel, time travelers, and time traveling, let's talk about this guy. And I've been saving this one towards the end of the show because this one I found the most interesting of all the ones that I came across while researching for this show. And there are a ton of time travel stories out there, people who either claim to have met time travelers or people who claim to be time travelers. But this is Willie 2024, and he showed up on the internet in 2008 on a forum called Something Awful. Now, I've never even heard of this forum, but apparently it's out there somewhere. And back in 2008, it was quite popular. He showed up and made some random comments and misused time pronunciation. And while it might have otherwise gone unnoticed, there was someone who responded to him saying, "Don't you mean where, not when?" And this started a thread that went on for almost 2 years. Willie 2024 claims to have come from the future. He claims that in the year 2024, time travel was first made possible, but that he himself didn't travel until 2037. This sounds just like John Titor, right? It sounds like just another person making claims about time travel. And if it weren't for some of the predictions or some of the comments that this gentleman made, that's exactly where we would have left this story. He claims to be part of a privately funded group called the IVMRA, the Intervectorial Merriam Riddler Association, a nonprofit organization. Their research was into time horizon breaking, and they were successful. He claims that they used the Einstein-Rosen bridge, but did not need to use exotic energy due to the fact that the mass energy state of a coupled dimension. And I could go deeper into this, but I'll leave that. That's that Scotty talk I've talked about before with John Titor. In this case, it doesn't really matter. What does matter is that at some point, several people started to call him out. And this is common when we talk about finding time travelers or people who claim to be time travelers. Everyone is going to immediately suspect that they are not telling the truth. And they're going to immediately suspect that, well, if they don't have this information, no one will know. Now, keeping in mind that this is 2008, he made some pretty interesting predictions. People asked him, for instance, "Come on, man, just give me a hint, something that would make me some money." And he came through. Willie said, "Bet on electric." That was all he said, but you could easily infer that, well, he was talking about the electric car onslaught, the Tesla. If I had bought in at Tesla when it was a baby company, imagine the money that someone might have at this point. So he definitely did try to help. Some of the other predictions, he actually predicted Stephen Hawking's death in 2018. And when he referred to it, and this is where it gets really down the rabbit hole, he also mentioned that it happened right before the pandemic. In another post, he said, "Well, better stock up on masks." So there's a part of me that wants to believe that this gentleman talking to us from 2008 did in fact know the future. Much like Titor, however, he did claim the same event horizon differences, like that there was a multiple universes, that there were so many parallel lands that although our worlds were likely similar, they weren't the same. He claimed that his world was slightly off from ours, and so not everything that he said would happen would happen. He also kept mostly to himself. He wasn't someone who came out and boasted about knowing this, that, and the other thing. He mostly kept to himself, and when pressed, he would occasionally give up information. In one post, he gave the lyrics to a song that hadn't been written yet. It wouldn't be released for a full another year, and that really started to get people's attention. Unfortunately for all of us, Willy 2024 disappeared. After posting for almost a year, perhaps a little longer, Willy just disappeared. He stopped posting altogether. And all we're left with is the trail of his messages. And a lot of those messages had some reality in them. I found this to be the most compelling, most interesting story of time travelers that I came across this month. What do you think? Is Willy 2024 just a made-up character, someone playing out a fantasy in their mind for the public? Or is Willy 2024 someone who really was back here in the past, doing research, doing whatever it is they're doing back here in the past? I'm definitely curious to hear your thoughts on it. You can email us at themidnightcafe@hotmail.com. And if you want to reach out via Skype, in future episodes, I will take your calls and you can be a part of the discussion. Let's go to one last song and then it'll be time to wrap up tonight. I've had a good time here on the Midnight Cafe. It's been interesting. 50,000 watts. That's quite a step up from what the Midnight Cafe usually is broadcast on. And I'd like to thank the owners of WBCQ 7490 for giving me the opportunity to be a part of this Saturday night lineup. Now let's go to a tune.

their faces gaunt, their eyes were blurred, their shirts all soaked with sweat. He's riding hard to catch that herd, but he ain't caught them yet. 'Cause they've got to ride forever on that range up in the sky. All the horses

right. That was Johnny Cash singing Ghost Riders in the Sky. What a great tune that is, too. That was one you did hear occasionally on Coast to Coast back in the day when John Titor was calling in. So what do you think? It's been an interesting evening, hasn't it? Before I go on, I would like to point out one more time that our sponsor for tonight's show has been Farpoint Farms and Farpoint Farms Restorations and Repairs. If you like this show, if you like what you hear here on WBCQ 7490, if you like the Midnight Cafe, the best way to support us is by supporting those two YouTube channels. So head on over, subscribe, watch a video or two. You might just like what you see. It's been an interesting evening, hasn't it? Talking about time travel, time travelers, a little bit of time slipped in there just to make it more interesting. I find this to be one of the most fascinating subjects that I can discuss here on the Midnight Cafe. Anytime anybody wants to come on the show claiming to be a time traveler, I'd love to have you. I'd love to find out the truth. And are we living in a multitude of parallel universes that just are as endless as the sea, endless as the stars, endless as the universe itself? So what do you think? Tonight's subject has been kind of interesting. It's one of my favorites, actually. Time travel. Is it real? Is it possible? Known physics tells us that it is possible. And if it's known physics, imagine about the unknown part of physics. Imagine the things that we haven't dreamed up quite yet. Stephen Hawking having a party for time travelers. Of course, no one showed up. But if one of the world's smartest men thought it was possible, then shouldn't we? It's been a real honor to be here with you tonight. Always love these shows. Always love the conversation and the thoughts that come out of it. Next week, we're going to do something a little different. The Midnight Cafe is going to go back to its earlier roots. We're going to take a week and just play some music, have some lighthearted conversation, and not get too deep into any one particular topic. I'll also use it as an opportunity to answer some of the emails that I've gotten from you these past 2 weeks. I look forward to next week, and I hope you will too. Well, that just about wraps up another episode of the Midnight Cafe right here on WBCQ 7490. It's been an honor to spend the last hour with you. Talking about time travel is kind of spiritual in a way. The idea that perhaps somehow, some way, we can go back and fix the things that we screwed up, or go forward and warn others about our follies. I'll leave you with this song tonight. It's kind of a favorite of mine. Don't Fear the Reaper by the Blue Oyster Cult. Take care, my friends. I'll see you next week.

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We got Jay Ahern up next. 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

0: a long way, just to edge away. 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Slips sliding away, slips sliding away. 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
1: Right. 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

0: got Just G coming up next, so stick around. 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
1: Who's going to get control of
0: it? All right, ladies and gentlemen, please welcome back to the Bartini stage our old friend and the face of the operation, according to Newsday, Just G.
2: Thank you. Okay. Something by a guy named Ryan Adams.
3: I had 51%.

0: Michael had it in half, but
1: the next song, Peter Bay. Something by Tom Petty.
2: Connected. Those two things, but I'll talk about those two things.

一点，讲一点在比赛。Okay, the next song is going to be sung by Bob Dylan, who did it, who wrote, basically. He wrote the song, and it's been covered by a lot of people, Neil Young for one, but Eric Clapton did it. Everybody's done this song, so I'm going to try it too. So. 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I can't use it anymore. It's getting dark to see. 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The storm is getting too dark to see, and I can't take it anymore. You and I are knocking on heaven's door. 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

0: Alrighty, thank you very much.
1: You don't want to call this, because...
2: Yeah, there you go.
1: Yeah. 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
0: I asked if I would do one more song. Okay, so I'll do one more song. You guys ever hear of a band called Led Zeppelin?
3: Maybe. 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
0: Okay, so I'm going to do a song by Led Zeppelin. 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

0: Ladies and gentlemen, give it up for Just Gene. 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
1: Happy birthday, Justin!
2: Oh, no, it's Becky's birthday.
0: Hate it. 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

0: Tell me, have you ever been confused by fake news? What about alternative facts? Falsehoods? Has no one else but you seen the elephant in the room? What elephant? Is it really there? Or is the elephant really you? Ladies and gentlemen, welcome to Tom Call Theater. Tonight's episode is called Gaslight. It features the voice talents of Mackenzie Griffin, Barry Meluzzo, Jackie Silva, and Keith Albee.
1: This was the last conversation I had with my dad, Mr. Sherman Crosby, also known as my best friend. And I have to admit that I loved him. I knew that I could trust and confide in him more than anyone else in the world. Actually, there's not a whole lot of people in my world here in Salem, Massachusetts.
2: Now, Becky, how old are you now? 31?
1: Just about. Been a few weeks.
2: Well, I say count your blessings. I'm sure I don't have much time in hospice.
1: Oh, must you talk like that?
2: Don't worry about me. I know that every day is a gift.
1: Yes, every day is a gift.
2: You have always been there for me.
1: I never moved out of the house.
2: I just don't mean that. Ever since I was diagnosed with pancreatic cancer, you did everything for me. Without you, I'd probably be dead already.
1: Don't say that, Daddy.
2: I have to. Your sister was always a bad seed. She did drugs, collected hickeys, and traveled through a revolving door of hoodlum punks. What's the name of the current one?
1: Daddy, she married him. His name is Bill.
2: Oh, yeah. Is he out of jail yet? Bill. That's an acronym for bum-in-law.
1: Well, there's actually two L's in Bill.
2: Then, Lawless.
1: Daddy, I kind of like Jan.
2: No, Becky, you must never have anything to do with her. She's poison. She's very bad news. Luckily, now she's disappeared, just like your mother.
1: Luckily?
2: Yes, trust me on that.
1: Daddy, are you all right?

0: After that, Daddy was dead. That's all. Gone. At that moment, I lost my total identity. Caring for him was the whole meaning of my existence. There was nobody left in my world. Daddy had no wake or funeral. He wouldn't have any of that. Daddy was never a mixer. For that matter, he didn't have any friends that I ever saw. There was a will, but that was delayed because it took a while for the attorney to find my sister. Finally, she was located with Bill in Anchorage, Alaska.
1: Now, as the three of you know, I am the attorney for Sherman Crosby. He passed on 2 months ago. However, it took until now to locate two of you. Jan and William Smith, you are the only other relatives of the deceased besides Rebecca Crosby, whose care he was under. Now that we are all together, we can proceed with the reading of the will. I don't think that it will be necessary to go through all the legal terminology or introduction. Each of you will get a copy of the document. If you bear with me, I will go directly to the portion of the will that concerns you. Mr. Sherman Crosby leaves his entire estate. This means the house, its contents, and all financial accounts to Rebecca Crosby.
2: Unbelievable!
3: What a ripoff.
1: For Jan and William Smith, Sherman Crosby has left a coupon for $5 worth of bananas from Shop and Drop Supermarket.
3: The bastard! We came all this way for that?
1: Here's your coupon.
2: Thank you. How humiliating. Becky, we need to talk.
0: Okay. Come by my house, now that you're here in Salem. That is unless you'd like to follow me home now.
2: No, I think we might hang around here a little bit.
0: Suit yourself.
2: Your Honor.
1: I'm an attorney, not a judge.
2: Oh, pardon me. Of course. Did my father give a reason why he only left Bill and I this coupon?
1: Jan, your father was a private man. He told me that the two of you were well off and that your sister Becky could use the house and money more.
2: Well, you were misled. We have no money and we're on the run. We currently live in Alaska.
1: What exactly are you leading to?
2: Just this. Frankly, I'm afraid that Becky is not legally competent and she needs looking after. Suppose that I were to encourage her to go and see a psychiatrist. And the psychiatrist found her to be seriously ill. Could she be committed to, like, a mental hospital?
1: It would depend on if Becky was dangerous to herself or others. If the psychiatrist thought that he or she could keep her and other people safe by placing her in an institution, and that she might eventually be cured, then you, being next of kin, would have to sign papers of commitment.
2: If in theory that were to happen, what about the estate?
1: Well, of course, Jan, then you would be in complete control.
2: I would?
1: If you signed papers certifying Becky as insane, then she would be declared incompetent to handle her affairs. Being next of kin, you'd take over for her.
2: Oh, I see. Okay, you've been very helpful.
3: Thank you, sir.
1: Have a nice day.
2: Bill, we need to act fast if we want to drive Becky crazy.
3: And I think I know exactly what we can do.
2: That's the spirit, Bill. Be bad. Be real bad.

0: due?
1: Yesterday. It's overdue. Therefore, you now owe $200,000 due to the late penalty.
0: I don't have that kind of money.
1: Well, since that's the case, we will be over to your house in 5 to 7 minutes to take everything you own and also to arrest you and throw you in a federal prison.
0: Is there anything I can do?
1: The only thing you can do, but you must do it in 5 to 7 minutes, is to transfer the property to another close relative. In the meantime, we are on our way to kill you.
0: Kill me? Hello? Hello? Oh, no! Oh, no, now the IRS is coming to murder me! I really don't know what to do! Hello?
2: Yeah. Is this Rebecca Crosby?
0: Yes.
2: Rebecca, I'm a terrorist. I have your sister Jan here.
3: Becky, it's true. I'm being held hostage.
2: If you don't give away your house this instant, I'm going to chop off her head.
3: He's really going to do it, Becky. Oh, no. He's raising the axe. No. No.
2: Yeah. Hold your head still for a minute.
0: No, no! Oh my God! Now I've lost my sister too! It can't be! Has 5 to 7 minutes passed so quickly? It's the IRS, probably with a firing squad, ready to execute me. Yes?
4: Hi, Becky. Can I use your bathroom?
0: Oh. Of course. It's in there.
4: Thanks.
5: Hey, sis. Can I come in, too?
0: Yes. But, Jan, I thought you were... I mean... How are you feeling?
5: I'm feeling okay. Except for a bit of a sore throat.
0: Oh.
4: I'm back. I just needed to rinse off my hands.
0: Can I offer you anything?
5: No, I'm fine.
4: I wouldn't mind a beer if you had one.
0: There's some in the fridge. Let's go in the kitchen.
5: What are you cooking?
0: I'm not cooking anything.
5: Yes, you are. The oven is on 450 degrees. Oh, look! There's a couple of cookbooks in here. Smoking!
0: I don't remember doing that. Quick! Turn off the oven!
5: I already did. Open some windows. I'll put on these mitts and bring these burning books outside.
4: And I'll help myself to that can of beer. Here's a beer. Becky, what's all this cat food doing in here? And toilet paper, too.
5: Cat food? Becky, do you have a cat?
0: No, I'm allergic to them, remember?
5: Hey, by the way, what happened today?
0: What do you mean?
5: How come Dad gave you everything?
0: Probably because I took care of him all through his failing health.
5: You just did it because you knew he was going to die.
0: That's not true! I know you are gonna die too. So is Bill and so am I.
5: Well, you have to admit, Dad did a lot of creepy things to us when we were younger.
0: That's not true! You hallucinated that because you were using drugs!
5: Okay, Becky, calm down.
0: Sorry, Jan.
5: It's fine. Listen, can you lend Bill and I some money?
0: I don't have any.
5: How can you say that? You just inherited all of Dad's money.
0: But that was his money. I made sure that he was buried with it.
5: You what?
0: I did just what I said.
5: Becky, that was a mean and selfish thing that you did. Especially because we could have used it if you didn't want it. Come on, Bill. We're leaving.
4: Well, I looked it up on the internet. It's true. Your father is really dead. He's buried.

0: buried in St. Mary's Cemetery in North Salem.
1: We'll have to go after dark so we can dig him up. We're not going to let that fortune rot along with him.
0: It's a huge cemetery, but I printed a map. This graveyard has lots of street signs. Your father lives, or doesn't live, on Pasture Street. It, of course, is on a dead end.
1: Of course. Are you sure we can find it easily without being caught?
0: I'm sure we will. But we'll have to wear dark clothes and bring flashlights. I'm glad we drove here from Alaska, because I have a shovel in the truck.
1: Good. Then we can get the loot. Becky will never know, and then we can drive her crazy and get the house, too.

0: Hello?
1: Hello, daughter Becky and best friend. This is Dad.
0: Not another prank phone call. I'm hanging up. Goodbye.
1: No. Don't hang up. I'm really your father.
0: Really?
1: Yes.
0: But you're dead.
1: Only my body, not my soul. It's a good thing they don't charge long distance anymore, because I'm calling from beyond.
0: There's no other way you can communicate with me?
1: There is another way. I could be a voice in your head, but there's risk of you getting a stroke or tinnitus. Also, a psychiatrist might give you a prescription to block the call.
0: Okay, then. You know what's best. I never thought I'd hear from you again. Are you in heaven?
1: Not yet. Before I go there, I've got some unfinished business, so I'm hanging out in purgatory until it gets done.
0: What unfinished business?
1: Becky, listen to me carefully. Jan and Bill are up to no good. They want to make you think that there is something wrong with you so they can take away your inheritance. You must not let them.
0: What should I do?
1: I will guide you when the time comes.
0: Okay, Daddy.
1: Don't forget, Becky, you're my best friend.
0: Goodbye, Daddy.
2: Here we are at the cemetery. Do you think anybody sees us?
3: No way. Plus, it's pitch dark. This is where he's buried, though. See where I'm shining the flashlight? Here lies Sherman Crosby.
2: All right, stop talking already and start digging. We've got to do this fast.
3: Don't worry. I'll have this done in record time. Here it is. It's not buried as deep as it should be. In fact, the casket is about 1 foot underground. That's weird.
2: Quit editorializing. Just open it.
3: Okay, here goes. I'm shining the flashlight in the casket. It's hard to see. Everything is so shadowy. Oh, here's a bag. Thank God it says money on it.
2: Well, don't waste time talking about it. Take it.
3: All right, I'm taking it. Here it is. Uh-oh. What's this? My flashlight just beamed on what looked like very big eyes and nostrils. There's a live gorilla in here. He's showing me his razor-sharp teeth.
2: Then hurry, take the money and run.
3: Run for our lives.

0: Okay, great idea. Look, there's the gorilla down there. He's huge. It looks like he's searching for us behind every gravestone.
1: Really? I don't see anything.
0: Hold it. Be very quiet.
1: What is it?
0: Just listen. Shh. Be very quiet. What is that?
1: Now what? Everything is too quiet now.
0: Just keep your eyes open and your mouth shut.
1: I'm not gonna let you keep talking to me like this.
0: And keep low. Very low.
1: Why? I can hear him now.
0: Yes, he's very close.
1: Let's run for it.
0: No, stay put. We still have a chance.
1: I think I hear more than one ape.
0: Maybe there's a herd of them.
1: Or maybe the others are still buried alive.

gorilla chased us. It seemed like a mile out of the cemetery. It looked and sounded ferocious. Sometimes I could feel it spit on the back of my neck. It was probably all over my hair, too. As we exited the graveyard, it boldly followed us onto a busy street. We ran and weaved in and out of traffic. It's a wonder we didn't get hit. Finally, on the other side of the street, I looked back. The gorilla was nowhere to be found.

0: Who is it?
1: Becky, Bill and I are so sorry. We have decided to forgive you. You know, let bygones be bygones.
0: Really? Do you mean it?
1: Yes. Can we come in?
0: Well, it's late, and I was just in a deep sleep.
1: That's okay. We won't bother you. I was hoping for a chance to sleep in my old room for old time's sake, since we're visiting from Alaska.
0: Oh, yes. Of course you can do that. As far as I'm concerned, that's your room forever. You can stay in it anytime you like. It will be comforting for me, knowing that I'm not all alone in this house tonight.
1: Thanks, Becky.
2: We really appreciate it.
0: That's quite all right, Bill.
2: Let me make sure all the windows and doors are locked. You can never be too safe these days.
1: Ain't that the truth?
0: Okay, well, I'm going back to bed.
1: Good night, Becky.
2: I don't know if it's better to turn off the lights down here or keep them on.
1: Turn them off. Don't take any chances.
2: Yes, but that animal might be able to track us by our scent.
1: Well, let's go upstairs so you can shower, and we can stay in the room I grew up in.
2: I guess so. But I want to go in your room first. I've got to see how much money is in this bag.
1: That's a good idea. Here we are. You can dump it all out on the bed.
2: Crap! There's thousands and thousands of dollars. In Monopoly money. We've been duped.
1: That's it. Now is the time to confront my sister. I hope she's in a very deep sleep, so I can yank her out of it. Bill, come and witness me.
2: But Jen, we can't be sure it's her fault.
1: Yes, we can. Don't let that goody two-shoes fool you. Everything is usually her fault.
2: Is this her room?
3: Yes. Just listen to that obscene racket.
2: Maybe her boyfriend is in there with her.
3: No, Bill. Trust me. My sister has never been romantically linked to anybody. Ever.
2: Oh. Okay.
3: Furthermore, if she wasn't such a daddy's girl and catering to his every whim, she'd likely become a full habit-wearing nun. 100%. Oh, this is ridiculous. I'm opening the door. Now hear me out, Becky. Oh.
2: Man, look. The bed is bouncing up and down like she's upright. She looks like she's being possessed by the devil.
3: Becky, are you all right?

Becky's not here right now. I am Lucifer. I know that you and your husband desecrated the sacred space.

0: You are cursed. Get out while you still can.
1: Come on, Bill. Do you see what I mean? She's crazy. Becky is a real certified nutcase.
2: Well, I think I'll take a shower now and shed that graveyard stench off me.
1: Okay, Bill. I'll be getting comfy in my old room. Don't be long.
2: Oh, God. Today has been a total nightmare.
3: Whoa!

0: Wow! Am I rested? I must have had great quality REM sleep. Now it's time to take a shower.
1: Jan! Bill! What happened to you? There's broken glass and blood everywhere! You're both dead! Oh my God! Who did this to you?
0: Hello? I'm sorry. You need to get off the line, whoever you are. I have to call 911!
2: Becky, is that you?
0: Jan? How is it possible for you to be calling me on the phone? You and Bill are lying on the bathroom floor. Dead!
2: Becky, that's the last straw. You simply need to get psychiatric help. I'm scared for you.
0: Yes, I think you're right. Would you help me make an appointment and drive me there?
2: Yes. Bill and I can both help you. We can help you get admitted to the best sanitarium in the state.
0: Thank you. I guess I desperately need help. Where are you calling me from?
2: The Hawthorne Hotel here in Salem. We came back here to our room after you said dreadful things to us last night.
0: I said dreadful things? I can't remember. I'm sorry. I just couldn't understand it. If I had just spoken to Jan on the phone, how could I have just seen that mess in the bathroom? I went back to look again. The bathroom was immaculate, just like I always kept it. There was no broken window with shards of glass everywhere, no bodies or blood. Then I began to wonder if Jan and Bill even spent any time in her old room. I went down the hall and opened the door. Becky! Oh, I'm sorry. I would have knocked if I thought anyone was in here. When I first got out of bed, I saw your murdered bodies on the bathroom floor. Then I was talking to you, Jan, on the telephone.
3: I wasn't on the phone with you, Becky. Why would I do that? You're right here in the house.
4: Are you feeling all right, Becky?
0: I don't know.
4: You look very pale.
3: Oh, Bill, don't bother with that anymore. Becky, Bill and I have been gaslighting you. Do you know what that is? Gaslighting?
0: No.
3: It means trying to drive you crazy so that you'll give us Dad's money and the house.
0: Oh.
3: I always knew that you were strange and eccentric, but I didn't realize how crazy you really are. Now I see that you are way over the line, to the point that you are dangerous to anyone around you. You're possessed by demons. Wild animals come to protect you. Inanimate objects breathe lifelike in your presence. Bill and I are leaving this place for good. We're getting as far away from you and Salem, Massachusetts as we can. Don't try to find or contact us ever again. Bill, let's go.
4: It's a good thing we sleep in our clothes. Becky, it's been awfully nice seeing.
3: Bill, you don't have to be so damn nice.
0: Now, I'm beyond confused.

0: Hello?
1: Hello, sweetheart. It's Daddy, your best friend.
0: Hi, Daddy.
1: Are they still there?
0: No, Daddy. And they're never coming back.
1: Good. Then we can talk on the phone whenever we want, for as long as we want.
0: Yes, Daddy.

We hoped you enjoyed the show. If you would like to write to us or send us a reception report, our address is Tom Call Theater, Post Office Box 130, Beverly, Massachusetts 01915. Tom Call Theater, Post Office Box 130, Beverly, Massachusetts 01915.

thing called life. Electric word, life. 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But I'm here to tell you, there's something else. 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
1: Tell me, have you ever been confused by fake news? What about alternative facts? Falsehoods? Has no one else but you seen the elephant in the room? What elephant? Is it really there? Or is the elephant really you? Ladies and gentlemen, welcome to Tom Call Theater. Tonight's episode is called Gaslight. It features the voice talents of Mackenzie Griffin, Barry Meluzzo, Jackie Silva, and Keith Albee.
2: This was the last conversation I had with my dad, Mr. Sherman Crosby, also known as my best friend. And I have to admit that I loved him. I knew that I could trust and confide in him more than anyone else in the world. Actually, there's not a whole lot of people in my world here in Salem, Massachusetts.
3: Now, Becky, how old are you now? 31?
2: Just about. In a few weeks.
3: Well, I say count your blessings. I'm sure I don't have much time in hospice.
2: Oh, must you talk like that?
3: Don't worry about me. I know that every day is a gift.
2: Yes, every day is a gift.
3: You have always been there for me.
2: I never moved out of the house.
3: I just don't mean that. Ever since I was diagnosed with pancreatic cancer, you did everything for me. Without you, I'd probably be dead already.
2: Don't say that, Daddy.
3: I have to. Your sister was always a bad seed. She did drugs, collected hickeys, and traveled through a revolving door of hoodlum punks. What's the name of the current one?
2: Daddy, she married him. His name is Bill.
3: Oh, yeah. Is he out of jail yet? Bill. That's an acronym for bum-in-law.
2: Well, there's actually two L's in Bill.
3: Then, Lawless.
2: Daddy, I kind of liked Jan.
3: No, Becky, you must never have anything to do with her. She's poison. She's very bad news. Luckily, now she's disappeared, just like your mother.
2: Luckily?
3: Yes, trust me on that.

0: After that, Daddy was dead. That's all. Gone. At that moment, I lost my total identity. Caring for him was the whole meaning of my existence. There was nobody left in my world. Daddy had no wake or funeral. He wouldn't have any of that. Daddy was never a mixer. For that matter, he didn't have any friends that I ever saw. There was a will, but that was delayed because it took a while for the attorney to find my sister. Finally, she was located with Bill in Anchorage, Alaska.
1: Now, as the three of you know, I am the attorney for Sherman Crosby. He passed on 2 months ago. However, it took until now to locate two of you. Jan and William Smith, you are the only other relatives of the deceased besides Rebecca Crosby, whose care he was under. Now that we are all together, we can proceed with the reading of the will. I don't think that it will be necessary to go through all the legal terminology or introduction. Each of you will get a copy of the document. If you bear with me, I will go directly to the portion of the will that concerns you. Mr. Sherman Crosby leaves his entire estate. This means the house, its contents, and all financial accounts to Rebecca Crosby.
2: Unbelievable!
3: What a ripoff!
1: For Jan and William Smith, Sherman Crosby has left a coupon for $5 worth of bananas from Shop and Drop Supermarket.
3: The bastard! We came all this way for that?
1: Here's your coupon.
2: Thank you. How humiliating. Becky, we need to talk.
0: Okay. Come by my house, now that you're here in Salem. That is unless you'd like to follow me home now.
2: No, I think we might hang around here a little bit.
0: Suit yourself.
2: Your Honor.
1: I'm an attorney, not a judge.
2: Oh, pardon me. Of course. Did my father give a reason why he only left Bill and I this coupon?
1: Jan, your father was a private man. He told me that the two of you were well off and that your sister Becky could use the house and money more.
2: Well, you were misled. We have no money and we're on the run. We currently live in Alaska.
1: What exactly are you leading to?
2: Just this. Frankly, I'm afraid that Becky is not legally competent and she needs looking after. Suppose that I were to encourage her to go and see a psychiatrist. And the psychiatrist found her to be seriously ill. Could she be committed to, like, a mental hospital?
1: It would depend on if Becky was dangerous to herself or others. If the psychiatrist thought that he or she could keep her and other people safe by placing her in an institution, and that she might eventually be cured, then you, being next of kin, would have to sign papers of commitment.
2: If in theory that were to happen, what about the estate?
1: Well, of course, Jan, then you would be in complete control.
2: I would?
1: If you signed papers certifying Becky as insane, then she would be declared incompetent to handle her affairs. Being next of kin, you'd take over for her.
2: Oh, I see. Okay, you've been very helpful.
3: Thank you, sir.
1: Have a nice day.
2: Bill, we need to act fast if we want to drive Becky crazy.
3: And I think I know exactly what we can do.
2: That's the spirit, Bill. Be bad. Be real bad.

0: Hello?
1: Hello. I am Agent 41 of the United States Department of Internal Revenue.
0: What do you want?
1: Is your name Rebecca Crosby?
0: Yes. Yes, it is.
1: Well, Rebecca Crosby, it has come to our attention that you inherited a house.
0: I kind of inherited my deceased father's house.
1: Our government records indicate that you did not pay the estate tax on the property.
0: How much is that?
1: $100,000.
0: When is it due?
1: Yesterday. It's overdue. Therefore, you now owe $200,000 due to the late penalty.
0: I don't have that kind of money.
1: Well, since that's the case...

0: Hello?
1: Yeah. Is this Rebecca Crosby?
0: Yes.
1: Rebecca, I'm a terrorist. I have your sister Jan here.
2: Becky, it's true. I'm being held hostage.
1: If you don't give away a house this instant, I'm going to chop off her head.
2: He's really going to do it, Becky. Oh, no! He's raising the axe! No! No!
1: Yeah. Hold your head still for a minute.
0: No, no! Oh my God! Now I've lost my sister, too! It can't be! Has 5 to 7 minutes passed so quickly? It's the IRS, probably with a firing squad, ready to execute me. Yes?
3: Hi, Becky. Can I use your bathroom?
0: Oh. Of course. It's in there.
3: Thanks.
4: Hey, sis. Can I come in, too?
0: Yes. But, Jan, I thought you were... I mean... How are you feeling?
4: I'm feeling okay. Except for a bit of a sore throat.
0: Oh.
3: I'm back. I just needed to rinse off my hands.
0: Can I offer you anything?
4: No, I'm fine.
3: I wouldn't mind a beer if you had one.
0: There's some in the fridge. Let's go in the kitchen.
4: What are you cooking?
0: I'm not cooking anything.
4: Yes, you are. The oven is on 450 degrees. Oh, look! There's a couple of cookbooks in here. Smoking!
0: I don't remember doing that. Quick! Turn off the oven!
4: I already did. Open some windows. I'll put on these mitts and bring these burning books outside.
3: And I'll help myself to that can of beer. Here's a beer. Becky, what's all this cat food doing in here? And toilet paper, too.
4: Cat food? Becky, do you have a cat?
0: No, I'm allergic to them, remember?
4: Hey, by the way, what happened today?
0: What do you mean?
4: How come Dad gave you everything?
0: Probably because I took care of him all through his failing health.
4: You just did it because you knew he was going to die.
0: That's not true! I know you are gonna die too. So is Bill and so am I.
4: Well, you have to admit, Dad did a lot of creepy things to us when we were younger.
0: That's not true! You hallucinated that because you were using drugs!
4: Okay, Becky, calm down.
0: Sorry, Jan.
4: It's fine. Listen, can you lend Bill and I some money?
0: I don't have any.
4: How can you say that? You just inherited all of Dad's money.
0: But that was his money. I made sure that he was buried with it.
5: You what?
0: I did just what I said.
4: Becky, that was a mean and selfish thing that you did. Especially because we could have used it if you didn't want it. Come on, Bill. We're leaving.
3: Well, I looked it up on the internet. It's true. Your father is really dead. He's buried in St. Mary's Cemetery in North Salem.
4: We'll have to go after dark so we can dig him up. We're not going to let that fortune rot along with him.
3: It's a huge cemetery, but I printed a map. This graveyard has lots of street signs. Your father lives, or doesn't live, on Pasture Street. It, of course, is on a dead end.
4: Of course. Are you sure we can find it easily without being caught?
3: I'm sure we will. But we'll have to wear dark clothes and bring flashlights. I'm glad we drove here from Alaska, because I have a shovel in the truck.
4: Good. Then we can get the loot. Becky will never know, and then we can drive her crazy and get the house, too.

0: Hello?
1: Hello, daughter Becky and best friend. This is Dad.
0: Not another prank phone call. I'm hanging up. Goodbye.
1: No. Don't hang up. I'm really your father.
0: Really?
1: Yes.
0: But you're dead.
1: Only my body, not my soul. It's a good thing they don't charge long distance anymore, because I'm calling from beyond.
0: There's no other way you can communicate with me?
1: There is another way. I could be a voice in your head, but there's risk of you getting a stroke or tinnitus. Also, a psychiatrist might give you a prescription to block the call.
0: Okay, then. You know what's best. I never thought I'd hear from you again. Are you in heaven?
1: Not yet. Before I go there, I've got some unfinished business, so I'm hanging out in purgatory until it gets done.
0: What unfinished business?
1: Becky, listen to me carefully. Jan and Bill are up to no good. They want to make you think that there is something wrong with you so they can take away your inheritance. You must not let them.
0: What should I do?
1: I will guide you when the time comes.
0: Okay, Daddy.
1: Don't forget, Becky, you're my best friend.
0: Goodbye, Daddy.
2: Here we are at the cemetery. Do you think anybody sees us?
3: No way. Plus, it's pitch dark. This is where he's buried, though. See where I'm shining the flashlight? Here lies Sherman Crosby.
2: All right, stop talking already and start digging. We've got to do this fast.
3: Don't worry. I'll have this done in record time. Here it is. It's not buried as deep as it should be. In fact, the casket is about 1 foot underground. That's weird.
2: Quit editorializing. Just open it.
3: Okay, here goes. I'm shining the flashlight in the casket. It's hard to see. Everything is so shadowy. Oh, here's a bag. Thank God it says money on it.
2: Well, don't waste time talking about it. Take it.
3: All right, I'm taking it. Here it is. Uh-oh. What's this? My flashlight just beamed on what looked like very big eyes and nostrils. There's a live gorilla in here. He's showing me his razor sharp teeth.
2: Then hurry, take the money and run.
3: Run for our lives.

0: over there.
1: Okay, great idea.
0: Look, there's the gorilla down there. He's huge. It looks like he's searching for us behind every gravestone.
1: Really? I don't see anything.
0: Hold it. Be very quiet.
1: What is it?
0: Just listen. Shh. Be very quiet. What is that?
1: Now what? Everything is too quiet now.
0: Just keep your eyes open and your mouth shut.
1: I'm not gonna let you keep talking to me like this.
0: And keep low. Very low.
1: Why? I can hear him now.
0: Yes, he's very close.
1: Let's run for it.
0: No, stay put. We still have a chance.
1: I think I hear more than one ape.
0: Maybe there's a herd of them.
1: Or maybe the others are still buried alive.

The gorilla chased us. It seemed like a mile out of the cemetery. It looked and sounded ferocious. Sometimes I could feel it spit on the back of my neck. It was probably all over my hair, too. As we exited the graveyard, it boldly followed us onto a busy street. We ran and weaved in and out of traffic. It's a wonder we didn't get hit. Finally, on the other side of the street, I looked back. The gorilla was nowhere to be found.

0: Who is it?
1: Becky, Bill and I are so sorry. We have decided to forgive you. You know, let bygones be bygones.
0: Really? Do you mean it?
1: Yes. Can we come in?
0: Well, it's late, and I was just in a deep sleep.
1: That's okay. We won't bother you. I was hoping for a chance to sleep in my old room for old time's sake, since we're visiting from Alaska.
0: Oh, yes. Of course you can do that. As far as I'm concerned, that's your room forever. You can stay in it anytime you like. It will be comforting for me, knowing that I'm not all alone in this house tonight.
1: Thanks, Becky.
2: We really appreciate it.
0: That's quite all right, Bill.
2: Let me make sure all the windows and doors are locked. You can never be too safe these days.
1: Ain't that the truth?
0: Okay, well, I'm going back to bed.
1: Good night, Becky.
2: I don't know if it's better to turn off the lights down here or keep them on.
1: Turn them off. Don't take any chances.
2: Yes, but that animal might be able to track us by our scent.
1: Well, let's go upstairs so you can shower, and we can stay in the room I grew up in.
2: I guess so. But I want to go in your room first. I've got to see how much money is in this bag.
1: That's a good idea. Here we are. You can dump it all out on the bed.
2: Crap! There's thousands and thousands of dollars. In Monopoly money. We've been duped.
1: That's it. Now is the time to confront my sister. I hope she's in a very deep sleep, so I can yank her out of it. Bill, come and witness me.
2: But Jan, we can't be sure it's her fault.
1: Yes, we can. Don't let that goody-two-shoes fool you. Everything is usually her fault.
3: Is this her room?
4: Yes. Just listen to that obscene racket.
3: Maybe her boyfriend is in there with her.
4: No, Bill. Trust me. My sister has never been romantically linked to anybody. Ever.
3: Oh. Okay.
4: Furthermore, if she wasn't such a daddy's girl and catering to his every whim, she'd likely become a full habit-wearing nun. 100%. Oh, this is ridiculous. I'm opening the door. Now hear me out, Becky. Oh.
3: Jan, look. The bed is bouncing up and down like she's upright. She looks like she's being possessed by the devil.
4: Becky, are you all right?
5: No, Jan. Becky's not here right now. I am Lucifer. I know that you and your husband desecrated the sacred space of your father. In fact, it is I who made you do it. Leave this house. It will never belong to you. You are cursed. Get out while you still can.
4: Come on, Bill. Do you see what I mean? She's crazy. Becky is a real certified nutcase.
3: Well, I think I'll take a shower now and shed that graveyard stench off me.
4: Okay, Bill. I'll be getting comfy in my old room. Don't be long.
3: Oh, God. Today has been a total nightmare.
6: Help! I'm being attacked by a gorilla! Jan! It's the gorilla!

Yeah.

0: Am I rested? I must have had great quality REM sleep. Now it's time to take a shower.
1: Jan! Belle! What happened to you? There's broken glass and blood everywhere! You're both dead! Oh my God! Who did this to you?
0: Hello? I'm sorry. You need to get off the line, whoever you are. I have to call 911!
2: Becky, is that you?
0: Jan? How is it possible for you to be calling me on the phone? You and Bill are lying on the bathroom floor. Dead!
2: Becky, that's the last straw. You simply need to get psychiatric help. I'm scared for you.
0: Yes, I think you're right. Would you help me make an appointment and drive me there?
2: Yes. Bill and I can both help you. We can help you get admitted to the best sanitarium in the state.
0: Thank you. I guess I desperately need help. Where are you calling me from?
2: The Hawthorne Hotel here in Salem. We came back here to our room after you said dreadful things to us last night.
0: I said dreadful things? I can't remember. I'm sorry. I just couldn't understand it. If I had just spoken to Jan on the phone, how could I have just seen that mess in the bathroom? I went back to look again. The bathroom was immaculate, just like I always kept it. There was no broken window with shards of glass everywhere, no bodies or blood. Then I began to wonder if Jan and Bill even spent any time in her old room. I went down the hall and opened the door. Becky! Oh, I'm sorry. I would have knocked if I thought anyone was in here. When I first got out of bed, I saw your murdered bodies on the bathroom floor. Then I was talking to you, Jan, on the telephone.
3: I wasn't on the phone with you, Becky. Why would I do that? You're right here in the house.
4: Are you feeling all right, Becky?
0: I don't know.
4: You look very pale.
3: Oh, Bill, don't bother with that anymore. Becky, Bill and I have been gaslighting you. Do you know what that is? Gaslighting?
0: No.
3: It means trying to drive you crazy so that you'll give us Dad's money and the house.
0: Oh.
3: I always knew that you were strange and eccentric, but I didn't realize how crazy you really are. Now I see that you are way over the line, to the point that you are dangerous to anyone around you. You're possessed by demons. Wild animals come to protect you. Inanimate objects breathe lifelike in your presence. Bill and I are leaving this place for good. We're getting as far away from you and Salem, Massachusetts as we can. Don't try to find or contact us ever again. Bill, let's go.
4: It's a good thing we sleep in our clothes. Becky, it's been awfully nice seeing.
3: Bill, you don't have to be so damn nice.
0: Now, I'm beyond confused.

0: Hello?
1: Hello, sweetheart. It's Daddy, your best friend.
0: Hi, Daddy.
1: Are they still there?
0: No, Daddy. And they're never coming back.
1: Good. Then we can talk on the phone whenever we want, for as long as we want.
0: Yes, Daddy.

0: We hoped you enjoyed the show. If you would like to write to us or send us a reception report, our address is Tom Call Theater, Post Office Box 130, Beverly, Massachusetts 01915. Tom Call Theater, Post Office Box 130, Beverly, Massachusetts 01915.
1: It's so nice to see you out here.
2: It's a mistake. Get out of my way. I'm going to the Playboy Club.
1: But we're married. Do you think you can make me happy in bed tonight?
2: Make you happy in bed after you broke a dish over my head? No way.
1: Oh, come on.
2: Your vehemence and turbulence is a symptom of your rage and fury. The outraging malignity of your violent outbursts are so scary. Your rumpus discharge explodes into an exasperating malignity. You detonate me constantly into a turbulent, outrageous man. Yes, I'm frenzied. Yes, I'm mad. I'm insane. Yes, I'm disorderly. I'm stormy, frantic, and violent. I'm a madman.
3: I was a normal man living in a normal house. I had a normal pet. And a normal spouse. I had normal kids who always played with normal toys. I had a normal neighbor who made lots of normal noise. I had a normal job. One day, just to have some fun, I went out and bought a gun.

0: come to and they took me far away to a sunny place where I can play. I'm not a normal man. There's no more normal house, no more normal pet, and no more normal spouse. No more normal kid, no more normal toys, and no more normal neighbors.
1: Oh man, here I am in Salem, Massachusetts, the city best known for witchcraft. But it didn't take a witch hunt for them to catch my Uncle Kerry, short for Kerrigan. He was condemned to 3 life sentences in Salem prison for mass murder. It was a shock to everyone. The public at large wanted him burned at the stake. He was disowned by everyone in his entire family, except for me. I know that what Kerry did was evil, but I figure he must have cracked, had some kind of mental breakdown. I have to be there for Kerry. He's got nobody else. I'm the only one who sends money for his canteen fund. After 6 months, today, I decided to pay him a visit at the prison.
2: Wow, you're a sight for 4 eyes. So you finally decided to come and visit me after all this time?
1: Listen, Kerry, you weren't allowed any visitors until now. I had to prove you were family. They scrutinized my police record. I had to go through security, metal detectors. It was not easy coming to see you.
2: Yeah, you're right. Listen, I want to thank you for sending me money, you know, for the canteen, for my soap and toilet paper.
1: You're welcome, Kerry.
2: Listen, bro, can you send me $100?
1: Why? $100? What for?
2: You've just got to give me $100. That's how much a radio cost. I swear, I'll go crazy in here without a radio.
1: Well, it's kind of late for that.
0: Are you trying to say that I'm nuts?
3: Hi, Kerry. Your name is Kerry, right?
0: Yeah, my name's Kerry. Why?
3: Well, I'm the nurse today, and I have your medication. Would you like them crushed in applesauce?
0: Like it crushed in applesauce? What do I look like to you? A baby?
3: No, you don't look like a baby. It's just some people prefer applesauce. Well, here's your meds with water. Okay, Kerry, I can take your cup. Enjoy your day. It's a wonderful day outside.
1: What's happening to your voice?
2: I don't know. Every time I get mad, it does that. I guess it's my new normal. Look at her. A nurse. Walking around all happy and bubbly. She thinks she's working in a circus. Get your popcorn, peanuts, and pills here. Do you know why she's so happy and perky? It's because she took my pills.
1: You know, Kerry, that's kind of rude.
2: She pilfered my pills and introduced them into her system. Do you know what she gave me? Do you know? Baby aspirin. That's right. She administered to me baby aspirin. Dollar Tree brand. You need a BA to become a nurse, I guess. Baby aspirin.
1: It's not healthy to obsess like that.
2: Crushed in applesauce. For babies. And did you hear what she said? It's a wonderful day outside. It's a wonderful day. She knows I can't go out. I can't go out of this prison. She thinks I can't go outside. Well, she's wrong.
4: Yes, I'm frenzied. Yes, I'm mad. I'm insane. Yes, I'm disorderly. I'm stormy, frantic, and violent.
2: I'm... Madman!
5: Kerry, give it up.
1: How the hell did you get a gun?
2: Bro, get over here. And you nurse baby aspirins.
5: There he is. Got that shotgun.
6: It's the bathroom, isn't it?
7: Should be.
1: You're holding us hostage in a bathroom?
5: Carrie, give it up. Throw those guns out and you follow them. You think you can sit in there and we can't touch you? You got it wrong.
1: What are you doing with that toilet?
2: It's getting too cold for tank tops.
5: Ten seconds, Carrie. That's all you got. Nine. Eight. Seven. Six. Five. Four. Three.
1: I knew this would happen one day. Now I'm deceased. Everything is dark. I can't hear anything. This is it. I'm all alone. All alone.
3: You're not alone. I'm here too.
1: Are you God?
3: No, I'm the nurse.
1: Oh no, I'm still alive. I must be in a coma then. Nurse, what's my prognosis? Am I dying?
3: No, I'm right here next to you.
1: What does that mean? Where are we?
3: We're both underground.
1: Does that mean we're both dead?
3: No. Don't you remember? Salem Prison? We were both taken hostage by your Uncle Carrie in the bathroom? He hit you on the head with the toilet? You got knocked out and we escaped under the bathroom floor.
1: How did I get here? I don't remember.
3: Carrie pulled you on some kind of a sled. We traveled underground for about an hour. When we arrived here, he chained you and me to the walls of this dungeon.
1: Oh, yeah. My arms are chained to this wall.
3: Yes, mine too. Your Uncle Carrie is an animal. Not even an animal. He's a monster. He's crazy. He's probably going to eat us both.
1: Well, he's not going to eat me.
3: Quiet. Look, there's some light. It's getting brighter. I think he's coming. Shh.
2: It's nice to see the two of you.
3: That's only because you brought light.
2: This hole is dark, isn't it? But it's actually bright with memories. Memories of you taking my mood stabilizing medications. Did you like it, nurse? Did you like being normal while I went berserk? While I ran amok?
3: You are a monster!
2: You can keep those lanterns. Because pretty soon I'll be bringing you more company. Lots of company. I want you to see them. I'm going to assemble a new family down here.
3: Why? So you could just butcher us like your original family?
1: Carrie, what is this place anyway? It isn't really a dungeon, is it?
2: Well, nobody knows about this secret tunnel. I'm the only one who saw the secret witch book that I dug up when I was 12 years old. I kept it to myself and found the tunnel. It's where the pagans used to worship when it was unsafe to do so in Salem. I always went down here when I wasn't feeling normal. Down here in the hole. I used to play and pretend people were talking to me, and I would talk back to them. They were my playmates.
1: That's fascinating.
2: Well, I've got to go. I've got to get on with my family planning. Toodaloo.
3: What a creep. Oh, look at the cute little mouse running around over there.
1: Good grief. I don't know what's worse, this or the time when I was stuck on the elevator for the entire weekend.
3: You were stuck on an elevator?
1: I was the only one left at work on a Friday afternoon. The elevator I was riding in broke down between floors. There was no way out. Well,
7: Nature calls when you're stuck on an elevator all weekend. But I was very neat about it. I did my business in the back, and I slept in the front. After I was rescued on Monday morning, I was arrested for defacing private property. They threw me in the jail cell with just a bucket.
8: Well, that's just... Wait a minute. Did you hear that?
7: Hear what?
8: Quiet. There it is again.
7: Look, there's dirt falling. The wall is vibrating. Hey, I've broken free.
8: Me too. We're free.

0: Where do we go to get out of here?
1: Let's go in the direction that Carrie did. This looks like the sewer I remember when we followed to get here. I think we should take a right.
0: Oh, F! I think I stepped on an effing syringe!
1: What's this F and effing? Why don't you just say the whole F word?
0: Because they are listening to us on the radio.
1: Boy, paranoia must run deep in your family.
0: Oh, look. There's orange liquid oozing out of my sneaker. Orange liquid? Doesn't that happen when your liver fails on you? Oh my God, my liver's on the blink. I should have said no to that last Boilermaker. I'm getting weak. I think I'm gonna pass out.
1: You're fine. Look, you just stepped on a thumbtack. That's all.
0: That's all?
1: What color is blood?
0: Red.
1: And what color is this sewer water?
0: Yellow.
1: So, red and yellow make...
0: orange. Oh, so my liver isn't on the blink then.
1: Of course not. You're just being paranoid again.
0: Oh, I'm not. Just to prove it, when we get out of here, I'm gonna have myself a glass of beer and a shot of whiskey.
1: What was that? Did you hear a splash?
0: Maybe someone just flushed their toilet.
1: I read that some people flush baby alligators down their toilets.
0: And other exotic illegal pets that grow big. I've heard of criminals flushing piranhas down the toilet. They eat everything in sight, down to the bones in seconds.
1: They could be everywhere. We might be doomed.
0: Well, look who's paranoid now.
2: Hey, John!

0: I really got you good. That was my Dickie Goodman impression. I got you good.
1: Great. I was just fully immersed in sewerage.
0: Wait a minute. Look behind us. Over there. Oh, my God.
1: It's a school of...
0: Shh! Poop! Run or swim for our lives. It's coming right at us.
2: Meanwhile, back at the Salem Witch House... Meanwhile, back at the Salem Mall... What happened, officer?
3: Apparently, there was a woman in the ladies' room.
4: Dragnet, the documented drama of an actual crime.
2: And now, back to our heroes being chased by poop.
0: Boy, did we dodge a bullet. It's a good thing I found that old rusty fan and threw it in the opposite direction. They really went for that.
1: Yes, they really hit the fan.
5: Oh, yeah. You know what I forgot?
0: What's that?
5: I have one of those panic alert buttons where you just push the button and they send help right away.
0: How the hell could you forget that? You could have gotten us help when we were chained up in the hole.
5: Sorry. Well, here goes. I'm pushing the button.
6: Hello. You pushed your panic alert button. My name is Fred. How may I help you?
5: Help! Help! I'm underground and I can't get up.
0: God, I can't believe this.
6: Don't worry. I've already located you on my screen. Help is on the way. We have to get you out of there soon. They are predicting that a major earthquake in Salem is imminent.
5: What do you mean, earthquake? Hello? Hello? Can you hear me?
0: Maybe Fred's the one who's coming to rescue us, and he just got a running start.
5: No, they're probably going to send fire engines, ambulances, and helicopters. Like on that TV show, Emergency.
0: We'd be better off if they sent the submarine and the Tidy Bowl Man. Wait a minute, did he say earthquake?
5: Yes! That must have been a tremor that freed us back in the hole.
0: And now the earth is about to swallow us whole, never to be found again. Buried. Dead.
5: Stop talking like that. Please think positively.

0: Are you the people who push the panic alert button?
1: Yes, we're down here.
0: Please hurry. How many of you are there?
1: Two.
0: Here, I'll throw you a rope. Hold on. Here you go. Sorry, nurse, but I gotta go first. Don't worry, I'm very fast. Wow, that guy went up the rope like a sped-up Gilligan.
1: I'm ready to go up.
0: Okay, tie it around you and hold on and I'll pull you up.
1: Thanks, Fred, for saving our lives.
0: Yeah, thanks, Fred. It's all in a day's work.
2: And later on...
3: Wow, we survived lots of perils together, nurse. My name is Keith. I forgot to ask you what your first name is.
1: Oh, it's Nurse. That really is my first name.
3: You never cease to confuse me.
1: But my last name is Jackie.

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There they are standing in a row. Big ones, small ones, some as big as your head. Give them a twist, a flick of the wrist, that's what the showman said. I've got a lovely bunch of coconuts. Every ball you throw will make me rich. There stands me wife, the idol of me life, singing roly-ball, a penny a pitch. 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

0: bunch of coconuts.
1: They're lovely.
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1: 1, 2, 3, 4.
0: Big ones, small ones, some as big as your head.
1: And bigger.
0: Give them a twist, a flick of the wrist, that's what the showman said.
1: Now that I've got a lovely bunch of coconuts. Every ball you throw will make me rich.
0: Have a banana.
1: There stands me wife, the idol of me life, singing roly-poly, ball a penny a pitch. All together now.
0: Roll a ball,

0: cheer down. 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
1: Shut up!
0: I'm Allison here with Ivan Jeffries, unfortunately.
1: Moron! Moron alert!
0: Time to throw Ivan out the window.
1: I'll throw you out the ceiling.

0: fucking Ivan.
1: Well, shut up!
0: Anyway, that was George Harrison Cheer down here on the Planet WBCQ with Alisane and the one and only Ivan Jeffries.
2: Hey.
0: We're back, Ivan. Say hello to the world.
1: Oh, my goodness. We are back. We had a long vacation. My goodness. I went to beautiful Wildwood, New Jersey, seeing all the bikini girls, everything.
0: Imagine seeing Ivan in a bikini. Oh, my God. I think
1: do me a favor. Why don't you go jump off the boardwalk, all right? Do me a favor, all right?
0: The dead people would die.
1: So are you. You're going to be dead in a sec when I get my hands on you, you zombie.
0: Okay.
1: Did we get any responses while we were gone?
0: We got a lot. That's why we're back, by the way.
1: Wow, in popular demand,
0: Demand. One of them was to demand Ivan to get off the radio.
1: Oh,
0: but
1: shut up. Why don't you get off the microwave oven, all right? Do me a favor.
0: And unfortunately, I didn't listen to them.
1: Shush. What was the furthest email that you've been getting?
0: Paris.
1: Whoa.
0: That's what I wish you were.
1: Wait a minute, shut up! Why don't you go jump off the Eiffel Tower for all I care? No, isn't that Paris there? F.R. Davis is very, very, very popular down there.
0: That's right. That's why we got to send you there.
1: Oh,
0: I can do my own
1: up.
0: Show. Usually Alice D is here. Usually Belly is here.
1: Yeah, where's Belly? The last time I heard, he was a bad boy.
0: Yeah.
1: He took bad boy at Warbound.
0: Yeah, he took after you after you left.
1: Shut up!
0: They'll probably be here by next week.
1: Yeah,
0: Belly will be here next week.
1: Yeah.
0: Hey, we want you to send us an email. Send us an email just to say hello. We can't take requests, but just say hello. You're listening at alinsane7415@aol.com. Let me spell it just in case you're like Ivan and you can't spell.
1: Oh, shut up, you illiterate bum.
0: It's alinsane7415@aol.com.
1: Oh, you didn't know how to spell? Wow. That's amazing.
0: Was that you that dropped all the food all over the floor?
1: No, that was the janitor.
0: You look like a slob, Ivan.
1: Oh, shut up.
0: You know,
1: wait, where's Jack Hammer, by the way?
0: Ivan drank a big gallon of soda the other. What was that thing? Where'd you get that thing from the street?
1: White Castle.
0: Oh my God! It seemed like a bucket.
1: He
0: downed the soda like it was nothing.
1: Oh shut up! All right, do me a favor,
0: slob.
1: You liquid breath bastard. Blah blah blah blah.
0: Go back in there, Ivan.
1: Do me a favor. Oh, I'd just like to say hi, Halloween. What's going on? Long time no speak.
0: Yeah, we're back.
1: We're back. That's all there is to it.
0: Well, unfortunately, I'm the one that has to suffer. But
1: shut up. What's the next song we're gonna play?
0: This one right here. You'll see it. This one, you know it.
1: Oh, okay.
0: Okay.
1: Cool.
0: Okay.
1: So let's throw in the jingle.
0: Anyway, it's nice and cool in here.
1: Yeah, isn't it something?
0: It has to be because I don't know if anyone out there has ever done shows with Ivan.
1: Oh, shut up.
0: Because if you ever stay in the studio with Ivan and it's warm.

0: You better put a mask on your face.
1: Shut up, Gumby, breath bomb you. What's going on with you?
0: I would very well advise that, okay?
1: I'm going to throw you in the basement with the bats and the mice and everything.
0: What's that smell?
1: That's Tony M. Come on, do me a favor. Come on.
0: I like how Ivan tries to...
1: Tony M.
0: Okay, anyway, we'll get back to more music here on the planet WBCQ and Malice.
1: One time enough. Just
0: here with the song. Okay, go in there, Ivan.
1: Yeah.
0: The shower's in the other room.
1: Oh, shut up.
0: Okay, we'll be back after this on the planet BCQ. Malice.

0: Hannah Planet BCQ. That's Ivan Jeffries.
1: Oh, shut up!
0: Anyway, that was the Singing Dogs. Singing
1: yeah,
0: Ivans.
1: Yeah, what is... Where did you... Do me a favor. Do me a favor, will you please?
0: What would that be, Ivan? Right?
1: Don't jump off a sewer cap, okay? Do me a favor.
0: All right, we want the emails to come in at alansane7415@aol.com. This is the Alan Sane Show here live.
1: That's right.
0: And Ivan's making weird noises over here.
1: Yeah, look, he's talking. Yeah.
0: We want to say a little belly it out there. We know he's listening.
1: Belly.
0: We want to say a little Alice D. We know she's listening.
1: Yeah.
0: Next Friday, Ivan will treat me to dinner because I treated him for the last 12 years.
1: Oh, yeah, right.
0: And I'm still waiting for him to treat me to dinner, so maybe he'll probably take me to White Castle.
1: Yeah, you know what? I'll take you.
0: For 65 cents.
1: I'll take you. Have mud pie a la mode. How's that?
0: Look like a mo.
1: Yeah, no, I said mode, not mo, you moron. Get your ears straight. Get clean your ears. You know how to clean your ears? Do what Ike Turner does. Stick a bobby pin in your ear and see if you can poke your eardrum out.
0: That's a good idea, Ivan. Oh. Anyway, Ivan's like in a grouchy mood today. I don't know why.
1: You see this antenna?
0: Yeah.
1: You see this antenna?
0: Yeah.
1: Oh, stick it up your nose, all right? Okay. Do me a favor.
0: You already did that.
1: No, you did that.
0: Okay. Anyway. Okay.
1: Janitor.
0: What do we got coming? We got the janitor. He's in Studio B now. He's complaining because there's a piece of dust on the floor, the fanatic.
1: Yeah, right.
0: I don't know. He's cheap as usual.
1: Oh!
0: He's like a...
1: Cheap! The dust!
0: Anyway, we got the slob here.
1: Yeah,
0: okay. Okay, what else we got, Ivan?
1: What's the next song?
0: So, Ivan, what else did you do this summer? You said you went to the beach.
1: I went to Wildwood. Then I went to Atlantic City. I didn't gamble, really. I didn't gamble. I didn't put those worn-on bandits or stuff. But the best place to go if you're in Atlantic City, All-Star Cafe. That's the best place. You ever been to Atlantic City, Al?
0: About 150 times.
1: Yeah, did you go to All-Star Cafe?
0: No.
1: Check it out. You're going to like it. The atmosphere is wonderful.
0: You went there?
1: Yeah, of course.
0: So the atmosphere isn't wonderful
1: anymore. Shut up! You knucklehead and a half.
0: Anyway,
1: Why don't you go jump off the refrigerator, all right? Do me a favor.
0: Do we have one here in the studio?
1: Yes, you do.
0: Oh, okay. I didn't see it.
1: Yeah, I think it was dated 1987.
0: Here in the BCQ studio.
1: Oh, yeah, right.
0: Let me tell you something about the BCQ studio. It's great. I love it here.
1: Yeah.
0: It's nice and cool.
1: Yeah.
0: And the best thing is during the week when Ivan is in here.
1: Oh, shut up!
0: Because the studio is nice and clean.
1: Why don't you go hit yourself with the telephone, all right? Do me a favor.
0: Okay, you ready? I'm gonna play a song now.
1: Uh-oh, one of your favorite groups, huh?
0: It's an amateur song.
1: Really?
0: Okay, it's a really different song.
1: Right.
0: Okay?
1: It's an alternative song.
0: Yeah, it's definitely a song that no one has ever heard of.
1: See if all the listeners out there, see if you like this. If you do, just email Alan Sane.
0: It's definitely a different song. We're gonna play it now.
1: Okay.
0: No, we already heard Ivan, so it's not Ivan.
1: Oh, shut up!
0: Okay? It's a group by the name of Swamp Belly.
1: Ooh.
0: Okay?
1: Is that Belly its favorite group?
0: Yeah. So, and then there's another group called Dirty Belly, and that's Ivan in it.
1: Oh, yeah, shut up!
0: Okay, but now...
1: Yeah, your favorite group is Dirtbag. How's that?
0: Well, but now we're going to be playing a group called Swamp Belly, and the name of the song is If I Was a Cockroach.
1: What was that? If I was a cockroach... What is this? Bobby Darin, if I was a cockroach, you were a water bug. No, get out of here, please. Go to a jingle now, please, before I throw up.
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1: a shut up,
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0: you just crave it?
1: All right, Planet BCQ, here sticks and come sail away. I remember playing this song on R&I back in the old days, back in 1987. 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
1: 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Ivan doesn't like when I insult him. I don't know why.
2: That's right. You don't like it too bad.
1: Okay.
2: Why don't you go take a leak in a cup, all right? Do me a favor, all right?
1: In a cup? Oh, my God.
2: No, in the garbage can right there.
1: Oh, that's for you.
2: No, that's for you. No, that's Tony M.
1: Oh, okay. All right. What do we got? How many more minutes, Ivan?
2: Look at the...
1: We got time. Okay. A little more time left.
2: Minutes.
1: Yeah, you look like a minute.
2: Oh, shut up. I'll give you a minute.
1: What foot? You got your big...
2: No, Ivan's size 10 and a half foot. No, 11 and a half.
1: Oh, excuse me. 11 and a half foot?
2: Yeah.
1: And this guy's small. What is he, like 5'4"?
2: I'm 5'7".
1: 5'7"? With a 12, size 12 foot?
2: Yeah.
1: Oh, maybe that is normal. I don't know. I'm 5'4", I think, or 5'3". I got a size 8.5.
2: Oh,
1: hey. God, you got a big foot. You're weird, Ivan.
2: You know, let's keep it up. I'm going to take you to... I'm gonna ship you to Wilkes-Barre, Pennsylvania, if you know what I mean.
1: I don't mind that.
2: Oh, no, really?
1: Yeah.
2: Red Roof Inn.
1: Okay.
2: Red Roof Inn!
1: Okay. You done?
2: $49.95. I need a Motel 6.
1: I don't know, Ivan. When you used to live in the sewer.
2: No, you used to live in the sewer. I don't talk about you being in the sewer. Okay. Keep it up, and I'm gonna put you way before below the
1: sewer. Okay, a couple of weeks ago, when you used to live in the sewer, what'd you do for light? Did it just come from the grill on the top?
2: Why don't you shut up?
1: All right, man.
2: You jackass. Go ahead. Do me a favor, all right?
1: Okay. That was good.
2: Yeah.
1: Okay. All right, we got the...
2: Hello again. No.
1: Hello again.
2: Go ahead. Got one more song to play.
1: One more song?
2: Yes.
1: So, Ivan, how about you pick the last song?
0: It's Alan Sain on WBCQ.

0: Ben Jeffries.
1: Why don't we give out, why don't we have QSL cards? Everybody's been asking about that since...
2: Yeah, because they had X-Men, but they said they wanted to make sure there were no pictures on there.
1: Shut up! Put a logo or something on there, something like that.
2: Yeah, I like that, Ivan. Where'd you get that shirt?
1: Well, I got it from the WWF.
2: Oh, you bought it?
1: No, I got.
2: Oh, I got scared for a second. Ivan don't buy things.
1: Hey, it's a promo T-shirt. What do you want?
2: And Ivan never buys anything.
1: That's right, baby.
2: Ivan,
1: don't like it too bad. Go play the theme song. Don't be afraid. The closing song. I'm sorry.
2: Well, in case you just tuned in, this is always our sign-up song.
1: There you go, Freddie King, the late Freddie King.
2: We want to thank Alan Wiener for giving us this time.
1: All right, yeah. Woo, woo,
2: woo, woo. All right. Okay, Alan Wiener knows how I feel because he used to do shows with Ivan years ago.
1: And he suffered
2: just like I do. Okay.
1: The anniversary's coming up. The anniversary's coming up.
2: That's right. So, that's about it, right?
1: That's about it. So, next week we'll have some more hijinks and maybe some obscure marks. You know, why don't we have an obscure half hour song?
2: We will. We will.
1: Come on.
2: I'm going to pick one show, nothing but Ivan singing.
1: No.
2: Forget about it.
1: No. You do that, you're dead. You see that microphone? You're going to have a new instrument you're going to play around with. Come on, do me a favor, all right?
2: Oh, my God. Okay.
1: Yeah.
2: All right, anyway, send us an email at alanstain7415@aol.com. You can send us an email.
1: why don't you go leave to Brazil, all right? How about the Middle East? They could use you.
2: I should send you there, Ivan.
1: No, I should send you there. It's Saddam Hussein's secret weapon over here. They're going to use you as a missile.
2: Yeah. Okay. I'm Alan Stain here with Ivan Jeffries, and we'll see you same time, same place.
1: Right here at the planet WBCQ, all right? We'll see you next week. Until then, sayonara, baby.
2: Bye-bye. Hey, wait a minute, Ivan. We still got more to talk about. You can add us on Facebook. Just search Alan Stain, WBCQ. 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Bye-bye.

Hello, hello! 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Come over here, sit down next to us, and have a piece of cake and a cup of coffee!

0: hello, and welcome to Marion's Attic on WBCQ, Monticello, Maine, USA, the planet, on 7490 kilocycles. I'm Marion Webster, and along with me is my dear co-hostess, Christina.
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0: Global Community Radio.
1: Oh, yep, Global Community Radio. And also WXDR, New Orleans, Louisiana.
0: That's a 99.1. Now that that's all out of the way, hello. And guess what? Guess what? We are going to play music from the early 1930s. We have Hit of the Week records. Hit of the Week in the hit of the moment. And some Columbia Royal Blue Wax records. So tune into the early 1930s with Marion's Attic. Stay tuned. What's the first original phonograph record?
1: This will be a Hit of the Week record, number 1104. It is from November 13, 1930, and it's titled My Baby Just Cares for Me, Foxtrot by Ted Fio Rito's Orchestra.

0: Wonderful, wonderful. And what year was that last record from?
1: That was from 1930. I'll tell you, if there were people that were used to highfalutin things, that this time frame has changed all that.
0: Oh, absolutely. So finding... That's why it was important for a couple to not focus on money, but the bare essentials in life.
1: That's correct.
0: Because people were just getting by, or worse. Unless you made ice cream, and then you did all right. Or toenail clippers. All right, Christina?
1: What?
0: A hit of the week record is made out of durium. It's a rubberized cardboard, and these hit of the week records were sold on newsstands for 15 cents.
1: They're one-sided.
0: And in fact,
1: they're red records.
0: And on this next record, there's an advertisement or a notice on this unrecorded side of the hit of the week. They're only one-sided records.
1: Yes.
0: Hit of the weeks. And what's it say?
1: It says, "This hit of the week record is given to you with the compliments of your news dealer and Liberty Magazine. Hit of the week records are sold by all news dealers, 15 cents.
0: And what record is this?
1: This one is I'm Keeping Company, Foxtrot. It's by Hit of the Week Orchestra, Burt Hirsch, director. And this is number 1159 from 1931.
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1: Cool.
2: It always must be remembered that these records were intended to only play for a few times before they were worn out. And so we're very lucky to be able to hear a little time capsule of history of recorded sound with Hit of the Week records. These records were popular on the radio or at the nightclub. And someone who was in the news, like Vincent Lopez and Spitali and group, they got together and they chose what records to record and by who.
1: Wow.
2: And the records were only 15 cents. Let's hear one more.
1: Okay.
2: And then we could hear one of those blue wax records.
1: This next one will be Hit of the Week number 1021. It's from March or April of 1930, and it's a foxtrot, and it's titled Hello, Baby by Burt Lone and his Hotel Biltmore Orchestra.

0: Week records were manufactured between 1930 and 1932. And in the middle of 1931, they ran out of money. And they didn't produce any records for a while. And they came back again. And they were around for a little bit in 1932. And that was it. It went belly up.
1: The end.
0: And even though the records were only 15 cents, they just couldn't keep it going. But they recorded good records.
1: Yes, and they did.
0: And they were all hits. They were all hit of the weeks. Literally.
1: Cool.
0: Now, if you were doing okay and you sold ice cream during the Depression, Bossy's Best on Merrick, Long Island, for example, you would have extra money.
2: Yes.
0: And you could afford the dollar a record for these Columbia Royal Blue Wax records. And what's the first one?
1: The first one is called Junk Man. It's a foxtrot by Benny Goodman and his orchestra. And this is Columbia 2892D from February 2nd, 1934.

0: WBCQ, your station of peace, love, and understanding. And please take that song in the proper context. Thank you. Just the same, I'd like to flip the record and let's go.
1: All right, let's see what this one is.
0: Flipping it. It's a real 78. It's in my hand and it's going back on the Garrard.
1: And the record shellac is actually blue.
0: And they're called Columbia Royal Blue Wax Records.
1: And the label's blue with gold lettering. And this one is Ol' Pappy Foxtrot by Benny Goodman and his orchestra, Columbia 2892D, also from February 2nd, 1934.

0: very nice. And, Christina, let's see who, if the label mentions who did the vocals on that. I'll hand the record back to you.
1: Thank you. It says vocal refrain and vocal refrain. We don't know. If somebody knows, let us know, please.
0: And that was old Pappy Benny Goodman and his orchestra from a Columbia Royal Blue wax record. Well, they're really shellac.
1: Yes, they are.
0: But they're blue and they're slippery.
1: They're very pretty.
0: And low surface noise. And back to hit of the weeks. I don't have a dollar for another Royal Blue record. I only have 15 cents. What do I do, Christina?
1: You buy a hit of the week record.
0: I'm going to go down to the newsstand and I'm going to get this one.
1: This one is Sweetheart of My Student Days. It's Foxtrot by the Hit of the Week Orchestra with Bert Hirsch, director. And this is Hit of the Week 1117 from 1931.

0: the week record. And it's a flexible record and made out of a rubberized cardboard. You'd pay 15 cents on the streets at the newsstand for it. And that's what we just heard, and we're going to hear another one. But before we do, Christina is going to tell you something very important.
1: 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This is show number 903.
0: 903?
1: 903.
0: I got it. All right. Hey, Christina.
1: No, I don't know what it is in Roman numerals.
0: We won't go there.
1: Okay.
0: Do we have any listener mail?
1: Yes, a little bit. We do.
0: All right. That's really good. And But next is a two-part hit of the week record. There's two cuts, and in between there's a space, and the record will move across the tone arm.
1: Okay.
0: All right, so we'll play through the space between the cuts, mm-hmm. like an LP, except it's a hit of the week running at 78.
1: This is hit of the week. D. Okay. Hit of the week, D-4-E-1. It's from 1932. And this is Paradise Foxtrot and also Love You Funny Thing Foxtrot by Phil Spitalny's Music.

0: Oh, Christina, that must be a very, very rare record.
1: Yes, that's true.
0: And to think, in 1932, the total record sales was less than 1 million units. Of all the records sold, less than a million.
1: Wow.
0: And that's one of them?
1: That's one of them.
0: And that's a Survivor, and that was sold on a newsstand. And soon it would curl up or wear out, and you discard it. So how many of these have survived? That's what you get to hear on Marion's Attic. And the following radio fans tune in every week just about and let us know that they're happy. Hello, Christina.
1: Hello.
0: Who wrote to us?
1: Right.
0: It's mail time on Marion's Attic.
1: We want to say hello to Phil in Falls Church, Virginia.
0: Hello, Phil.
1: He said reception was okay, but there was a fair amount of slight fading with a hissing noise.
0: Oh, that sun has been hissing. We've had solar flares and the like, but radio conditions overall have been very good on both 7490 and 5130.
1: He said the noise was similar to record hiss, not enough to ruin the show. That's from Auga Phil. Let's see. Bruce and Dolores, Lititz, Pennsylvania.
0: Oh, hello.
1: And he said the shortwave signal was very strong. Did the large mass ejected from the sun help the signal?
0: It sometimes does, and sometimes wipes it out. And we just want reflection from the ionosphere. If it's really good, the ionosphere is like a mirror for shortwave signals.
1: Oh, so it kind of goes up and then...
0: Up and down and up and down and gets to the right place.
1: Oh, good.
0: I love shortwave.
1: Let's see. Dale and Kyle, New Hampton, New York.
0: Oh, hello.
1: Enjoyed the nice, loud Diamond Discs show.
0: Wonderful.
1: So you want to say hello to Doug in Granby, Connecticut.
0: Oh, hello, Doug.
1: Matthew, Cleveland, Ohio.
0: Oh, yes. Hello, dear. Thank you. Glad radio reception is good for you in Cleveland.
1: And Senor Scott Hadley, Cholula, Puebla, Mexico.
0: Isn't that wonderful? He's on Radio Angela. Check the schedule. Okay, Christina.
1: Okay.
0: Is that it?
1: Yeah, that's it.
0: How do you write to Marion's Attic?
1: Okay. 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
0: marionsattic.net.
1: Yeah, you got it.
0: Well, it is my radio program. Well, I guess it's yours now, too. Soon to be all of yours.
1: Oh, no.
0: You and James.
1: This is show number 903.
0: Oh, very good. 903. How about that? Can I last another 97 at least?
1: Go for it. Are we ready? Are you okay?
0: Yes.
1: Okay.
0: I will muster up the energy for the last part of the program.
1: All right.
0: About the next one, it really shows the surprise and the depth of the depression. This record only came out 6 months after the crash.
1: Ooh. April 1930. It's hit of the week, 1027. It's titled Crying for the Carolines, Foxtrot by Ben Pollock's Orchestra.

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Anyone can see what's troubling me. I'm crying for the Caroline. Where is the brook that kisses the lane covered with glory vines? Anyone can see what's troubling me. I'm crying for the Caroline. How can I smile, mile after mile? There's not a bit of green here. Birdies all stay far, far away. They're seldom ever seen here. Where is the gal that I used to meet down where the pale moon shines? Anyone can see

0: heavy, huh?
1: Very mournful, yes.
0: Well, let's have some cheering up by from Ted Lewis. Ted Lewis with his top hat and champagne, and he was a jolly person, and there's going to be a new day coming. It's 1933, and Prohibition is going to be repealed, so there's a new day coming. Woo-hoo! You know, it was the Depression. They had to repeal Prohibition. Everyone was suffering.
1: So and, badly.
0: That helped out a little bit.
1: Oh.
0: Yeah, all right.
1: This one is a Columbia Blue Wax record.
0: Yeah, it's coming out of the sleeve now.
1: Okay, it's Columbia 2753D from January 31st, 1933. This one, There's a New Day Coming, Foxtrot by Ted Lewis and his band.
0: Oh, come on.

there's a new day coming. Come on, as sure as you're born. There's a new day coming. My Teddy's gonna stop tooting his horn. While the cobbler's shoeing, the bakers will bake. Oh-ho! When the brewer's brewing, folks, we'll all get a break. Yes, sir, a new day's coming for Levy and Burke. A new day's coming for the boss and for the clerk. Oh-ho!

0: haven't heard that one in a long time.
1: Yeah, you won't have to be, there's a new day coming, you won't have to be skipping up to Canada.
0: Right? All right, I'll tell you what, let's go back to Hit of the Week.
1: Yes.
0: And we're going to have this record. This is for King Charles.
1: Okay.
0: Okay, he's going to bring out all his horses this year for his coronation. So Marion's Attic is going to bring back this record. We're going to bring back this record for King Charles, and everybody play this record for King Charles. So if we hear it on the media, guess what?
1: What? Marion
0: started it.
1: Yeah, okay.
0: It's the King's Horses. Go ahead, Christina.
1: The King's Horses Foxtrot.
0: For King Charles.
1: By the Hit of the Week Orchestra, Burt Hirsch, director, from 1931, Hit of the Week 1135. The King's Horses.

king's men march down the street and then march back again. The king's horses and the king's men. They're in scarlet, they're in gold, all dollied up, it's a joy to behold. The king's horses and the king's men. They're not out to fight the foe, you might think so, but oh dear no, they're out because they've got to go to put a little pep into the Lord Mayor's show. It's their duty now and then to march down the street and to march back again. The king's horses.

0: Charles is almost Betty by now. It's 10 of 11 in England.
1: Okay.
0: And he has a fine aerial at Windsor Castle. Did you know that?
1: No, I didn't know that.
0: Yeah, quite a fan, I'd say. All right.
1: Hi, Charles.
0: Okay, back to the Depression, okay?
1: Okay.
0: From fantasy back to reality in the 1930s, this one's a real doozy. So, sad song alert. Sad song alert.
1: This one is going to be a Columbia Blue Wax record, and it's Columbia 2728D from November 28, 1932. And it's Play Fiddle Play by Ted Lewis and his band.

took the gypsy band. They rest their caravan. All right, where the hill conceals the sun. And the dusky magic falls, and the gypsy music calls, calls to the lovers one by one. A lover strums his fiddle while he hums a little song. Oh, this is his song. 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Play my loved one.

my loved one a rhapsody, play on the strings of her heart. 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
1: And any help would be appreciated. Thank you. And the last record is a hit of the week as well. And it has two cuts. And it's also from 1932, a very rare phonograph record year indeed.
0: This one is Hit of the Week, B-2-3. It is, the first cut is Save the Last Dance for Me, and the second cut is Ida by Erno Rappi's Orchestra.

0: want this to end. Marion's attic is so much fun. It's precious. And thank you for being with us. And you've been listening to Marion's Attic on WBCQ, Monticello, Maine, USA, the planet. 7490 on your shortwave dial, 99.1 if you're in New Orleans. I'm Marion Webster. Christina, thank you for being with me.
1: You're welcome, Marion.
0: Don't forget, we love all of you. You're always by our side. Bye-bye.
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You turn your radio on, and there it is, faint station, wafting in and out of the static of the night. A man named Eric, running a show called The Midnight Cafe, calls to you. The conversation seems strange at first, but as you listen, as his voice fades in and out of the static, you realize this is where you were meant to be. This is what you were meant to listen to. We will take a journey that takes us from the normal, well, all the way through to the paranormal and beyond. We'll talk about the knowns and the unknowns and everything in between. And together, perhaps we'll make a little sense out of this crazy world we all live in. Welcome. Welcome, my friends, to another episode of The Midnight Cafe. I'm your host, Eric, and for the next 60 minutes, we're going to take a journey together. We're going to travel through the regular, the news, all the way into the irregular, the paranormal, that which is around us that cannot be completely explained. I hope you'll stick around for the full hour, and as soon as we get done with the news, we get into tonight's topic, and that topic is guardians. Guardian angels, watchers, or just plain guardians. But first, let's get to the news. First up in the news, we head to outer space, where Boeing, the mega corporation that it is, finally successfully launches a Starliner capsule into orbit, where it docked with the International Space Station before returning to Earth. This is kind of a big deal. SpaceX, and to a lesser extent, Blue Origins from Jeff Bezos, have been the big players in private spaceflight here in the United States, with NASA pretty much giving up the ghost. They're focusing on their own things, but they are offloading, off-sourcing a lot of their manned missions to independent companies. So Boeing had a lot of failures trying to get this baby off the ground, but this was a successful test. They're going to put it back down on the ground. They got it in White Sands, and they're going to be taking it back for dissection. They're going to make sure that everything went as it was supposed to go. And they are planning the possibility that they are ready to launch humans very shortly. So good for them. Boeing being a very large company, we all fly on Boeing planes, and they've built other spacecraft for NASA or parts of spacecraft for NASA, but this is the first independent project they've done. They're well over budget, but I wish them the best. Always good to have more independent people, independent companies up in outer space. This space race doesn't need to be international. It needs to be something that can be right here nationally, and I think it's really taken off. Elon Musk, Jeff Bezos, they're two players in the field right now, with SpaceX pretty much leading the pack. I mean, Elon Musk really taking the lead on this, but good to see a new player in, where it looks like Bezos' plan there with his, Blue Origins or Blue Horizons, more focused on the aspect of space tourism, I would say. And there's another, Virginia Galactic also has their suborbital flight, which had a setback when they had a fatality on one of their early test flights. And so they've kind of taken a backseat, but they're up and flying again. And again, that's more of a tourist type thing, where Boeing and SpaceX are definitely working towards space missions, you know, taking crews back and forth the International Space Station and beyond. I think we're planning a return to the moon there, so pretty cool. Moving on to world news, the war in Ukraine continues on for its third month with no real end in sight. This is a tragic story, and not one that I will cover very often here on the Midnight Cafe, but it is worth mentioning, as a former veteran, that there are no victors in war. It's a tragedy for both sides, and it's sad. My heart goes out to the Ukrainian people, but my heart also goes out to the Russian soldiers who are just following orders, and that can be a difficult place to be when faced with some of the situations guys see in combat. It's pretty rough, and things right now look to be headed in the wrong direction for the Ukrainians. The Russians making slow advances pretty much against all the regions they're currently occupying, moving in deeper and deeper into Ukrainian territory. A little bit of a false start at the beginning of this war for Russia, but they seem to have got their ground game figured out, and they're making progress. My heart goes out to the Ukrainian people, and
instead of weaponry, perhaps humanitarian help is what these people need right now. And has anyone attempted to get to the bottom of the why? You know, I don't hear anything in the news about any countries talking with Russia about the reasoning, talking about Russia with what a ceasefire would look like or when a ceasefire might take place. There are ways to avoid this type of violence, and it seems that no one in any of the countries involved are willing to start those conversations. So it's a sad moment for those people, sad moment for all of Europe, and well, like I said, no end in sight. Moving on to paranormal news, or maybe just out of the ordinary news, tonight we talk about the congressional hearings that were held recently on Capitol Hill regarding UAPs, or as we used to know them, UFOs. Unidentified aerial phenomenon is the new catchphrase for things maybe in the sea or in the air that just can't be explained by the current technology deployed by world governments. Over 400 accounts have come forward in this latest round, an incredibly high amount. And these aren't just accounts, eyewitness accounts. These are eyewitness accounts with proof behind them. Video footage, gun cam footage, aerial photography, and eyewitness accounts all seem to point towards something off-world, or perhaps from a different part of this world, that is operating in our airspace and in our waters in a way that defies physics, at least the physics that we're familiar with. It's an interesting subject, and certainly one that we will visit as a complete show as we go on down the road here. But it is worth noting, if you haven't looked into this, because it didn't get a lot of airtime on mainstream news, but it is pretty amazing some of the stuff that's come out of this. Definitely worth a check. The Tic Tac, and I don't mean the candy, the Tic Tac shaped objects that come out of the sea and surround U.S. naval vessels and disappear into thin air. It's incredible. Some of the footage, some of the still shots, some of the accounts of those alone, these craft shaped like nothing we deploy, moving in a way that we are unable to duplicate. So the government all but admitting that these craft are from someplace they just don't know. Not going so far as to say they're from off-world, but possibly a parallel world, or from right here on our Earth and where a place that we just haven't found yet. Interesting stuff, my friends. We move on to national news here in the U.S. Inflation. Inflation is the topic of the week. 40-year highs currently being reported here in the United States for inflation, and it's not just affecting car prices, it's affecting everything. A person doesn't need to go far to realize that the dollar just isn't a dollar anymore. And with no end in sight, people are starting to wonder, is the course the country is on the correct one? Gas prices reaching an all-time high. Rumors of diesel fuel shortages rolling into the summer. Power issues in some parts of the country. The United States infrastructure seems to be at the edge. It makes you wonder how much more it would take to push it over that edge. Let's hope we don't find out. But inflation, 8% average rate of inflation every month since the beginning of the year. Most people really feeling the crunch now, and it's starting to take effect in the businesses that you see here in the area. Little by little, people are being squeezed out of business. We can only push up prices so far. We can only pay our employees so much. And something ends up giving. People start staying home. They don't go out to get something to eat. They don't buy that item they were looking at online or in a store. They hold off. But that's not stopping inflation. That's just slowing the economy. And what we're seeing is a possible recession starting to take hold. Now, the Fed has decided they're going to start raising interest rates, but many in the United States are sounding the alarm that it's far too little and, sadly, far too late. The rate increases they are proposing are in the 0.25% to 0.5% yield, when really we're looking at a situation where 12 to 14% interest is what it would take right now to slow or stop the inflation rate. And that's just not going to happen anytime soon. Doing so, even slowly over time, will likely cause a recession that would get much worse as
home sales and other loans would then go up so much because of those interest rates that it would cool those markets, which up till now have been red hot. The housing market here in the United States is through the roof. Some areas with people buying and bidding on homes at 50 or 60% over asking price, foregoing inspections.

to fix this other than some minor increases in the interest rate. Might be a good time to stock up, might be a good time to save up, although the dollar just isn't really a dollar anymore. And before we get on to our last news item for the night, I want to take a second to talk about our sponsor for this evening, and that sponsor is Farpoint Farms and Farpoint Farms Restorations and Repairs. You can find them on YouTube, and if you'd like to support this program, the best way to do so is by supporting and subscribing and watching a few videos over there. You never know, you might like what you hear. And lastly tonight, I want to go local. And in this case, I mean really local. Tonight I want to tell you all about the show you're listening to. And that is The Midnight Cafe. The Midnight Cafe has actually been around for a while, almost 23 years now. But this is probably the first time you're hearing this show. And that's because, well, we've joined WBCQ 7490, and we're broadcasting 50,000 watts of power, and it's just rolling through the night sky. I'm excited to be here. I'm excited to be a part of the Saturday night lineup. And I think you'll like the show. If you're into the paranormal, if you're into talking about news without the politics that is usually involved, if you're interested in propaganda-free information, then you probably come to the right place. If you like eclectic music, well, don't worry. We're going to play a few songs throughout the hour, so it's worth sticking around just for that, even if you don't find the conversation all that amusing. Some nights we'll talk about religious things. Some nights we'll talk about UFOs or ghosts or strange new worlds that we are finding right here on our own Earth. Other nights we might just talk about nature. We might talk about life. We might talk about whatever it is you want to talk about. Because usually, during the second half of these shows, we go live. We open up the lines and we take your calls. And you become part of the conversation. So I hope you'll stick around. Like I said, the show's been around a long time. It's gone through many changes, many formats. But it's an interesting show. I hope you'll stick around for it if you like the show. If it turns out you like it. Well, guess what? Every Saturday at 6 p.m. Eastern Time, you can catch a new episode right here on WBCQ 7490. Well, I'll tell you what, that wraps up the news and that wraps up the history of the Midnight Cafe. Let's go ahead and roll into our first song of the evening. And when we come back, it'll be time to talk about our main topic for the evening, guardian angels or guardians. That's coming up right after the song.

That was Sheryl Crow singing Redemption Day. And that's just kind of a great tune. I don't remember where I heard it the first time. I think I was living out west. But man, it's just got the right beat to it. Anyway, it is time, my friends. It's time to move on to the main topic of tonight. And that topic is guardian angels, or guardians, as they're sometimes referred to. Also, some cultures refer to them as watchers, but they're not to be mistaken for the Christian version of the watchers, which are usually the fallen ones. These guardian angels can be found in just about every religion, going back as far as history will take us. Although they are described differently, in some cultures being a spirit animal, or in some being truly just a spiritual, a word, a voice in the heavens that opens up and tells us, hey, watch out. But in most religions and most historical accounts of these guardian angels, they come in one of two flavors. An entity, a spirit that we can physically see, if not physically touch, or a physical human, a person, who may or may not be spectral, but appears to us as a human being. The guardians themselves that walk among us, these people who come in and out of other people's lives, helping them in certain times of need. It could be something as simple as a stranger helping you change the tire in a rainstorm, or something far more complex, like a person that enters your life at a certain time when you need them the most, and then exits when you no longer do. In the spirit realm, are we looking at true spirit intervention here on Earth? Or are we perhaps looking at a manifestation of our gut instinct, our hidden talent as humans that we have long forgotten, the ability to see forward or backwards in time to be able to analyze a situation that has yet to occur? And somehow, some call it our gut instinct, this information tries to work its way to the top. We're going to hear some stories tonight, and some of these, and you know, these are stories that I've just collected in the past few days on the internet. There's hundreds more. As probably any of you listening can either have a personal story of a guardian angel or know someone who does. And some of the stories I picked out, quite frankly, aren't all that inspiring, but they bring up the different types that we see in history, the different types we see to this day. I myself have a story that I'm going to share with you later on tonight about my guardian angel and the guardian that helped me through a difficult time. And I think that's also part of the conversation we're going to have. We're going to talk about what are these. Maybe guardian angels aren't angels at all. Maybe they're just people, good people. In future episodes here on WBCQ, we'll be able to go live and take calls. We'll be doing that on Skype through the Midnight Cafe at hotmail.com. So if you don't have Skype and you have the availability to do so, please install that on your computer or your phone or whatnot. And in future episodes, we'll get you in and we'll make you part of the program. But for tonight, I'm just rolling solo. Also, if you'd like to be a part of the show, well, reach out. It is the Midnight Cafe, all one word, at hotmail.com. Reach out to me and talk to me about what your passion is. I'd be happy to get in touch with you and maybe set you up as a guest on a future episode. Let's start with this first story. The little girl that was saved. This story tells of a young girl who was run over by a delivery truck. The truck driver confirmed that he felt two bumps as the front and back wheels rolled over this poor little girl. The truck driver stated that he threw up at the horrible sight of a child laying underneath his truck. He was devastated. The girl was rushed to the hospital. When the ambulance arrived at the hospital, the child was unconscious. The medical staff set about examining her, but were shocked to find the only mark on the girl was a tiny bruise on her shoulders. After she regained consciousness, the girl child described how a man in a long white robe had lifted the truck so that the wheels didn't run over her at all. She was released from the hospital the following day with all tests coming back negative. The girl was unharmed. Needless to say, the medical staff could not explain how the child came so close to death but ended up coming out unscathed. The only answer that any of them could come up with was that there had been an intervention by a guardian angel. So what do you think of that one? That is one of the more common, in fact, that is the most common type of guardian angel story I came up with when doing research for this episode. It appears that in most cases, your guardian angel is a spirit, something you can see but not touch, but something that is capable of interacting with the world around us. In this case, lifting or pushing or protecting
this child by moving a bus, lifting the bus, keeping the child out of harm's way. Had the story gone slightly differently, had the child woken up and not had a recollection of seeing a spirit or seeing a glowing person, well, then we'd just say, wow, that was one lucky kid. But in this case, we have something to back it up. It's an interesting story, and like I said, most of the stories that I found online were this type of guardian angel, a spiritual form, something you could see, something you could remember. Let's move on. This is the story of a skipper's guardian angel. This man shared the story of a yacht captain who delivered boats for a living. He was sailing an older sail yacht from Rhode Island to St. Thomas when he started having engine trouble off the coast of Florida and ducked into an inlet to work on the engine. As he pulled into the cove and headed for the creek, he noticed a shrimp trawler anchored there. The older skipper called him by name and invited him to tie off his boat, which he did. The captain was surprised the skipper knew him until he reminded him that they'd met 5 years earlier off the coast of North Carolina as they had waited out bad weather together. As it turned out, the skipper had delayed him from sailing out at night and right into a hurricane. As they talked, the captain finished repairs on the engine. He started to untether his boat and try to make it out of the inlet by nightfall. The skipper then persuaded him to wait until morning since it would be dark and invited the captain to join him for dinner. The captain accepted the skipper's generosity and the next morning sailed towards the inlet. Unfortunately, the drawbridge was shut down for repairs for an hour that turned into two and then three. Suddenly, the engine's lights began to flash, a warning, and he discovered that below deck was starting to flood. Miraculously, the yacht was able to limp into a nearby marina before it sank. In talking with the yard boss, the captain talked about the skipper on the shrimp trawler that had saved his life yet again. The yard boss asked him about the shrimp trawler and mentioned that he had not seen one in either the cove or the creek. No one was there. There was only one way in or one way out of that area, and it was through the inlet. The skipper was still anchored when the captain had sailed out, and he suddenly realized that that skipper must have been his guardian angel, having saved his life twice. Now, in this story, we see more of the guardian, the man or woman who lives, who walks among us, but who comes into our lives exactly when we need them and then leaves once again. These people, I feel, are all around us every day. You can see it in their actions. Certainly, some are just people who are nice people, just people trying to help out. But there's something else, something that if you think a little bit deeper about it, you can feel that there's just more to the story. It's just too convenient that these people arrive at exactly the right time and in exactly the right place in our lives and offer the exact help that we need at that time. The help that I'm talking about isn't necessarily having dinner with a skipper on the island. It's the kind of help that maybe guides us through our lives. Advice from an old man to a young man. A friend that you didn't know you needed. There's so many stories of these guardians that walk among us, and we're going to get into a few more here, but I did want to take one more second to talk about our sponsor for tonight, and that is Far Point Farms and Far Point Farms Restorations and Repairs on YouTube. You can support the show by supporting us there on YouTube and subscribing to both those channels. And now let's move on. Wikipedia describes the guardian angel as a type of angel that is designed and assigned to protect and guide either a particular person or even a group or a nation through difficult times. The belief in these beings can be traced back throughout all of the ancient realms, all of these ancient religions. Another interesting description of the guardians I came across was this. It describes our life first and foremost. We are born, we live, and during our life, we travel a path. Some say this path is predetermined. Others say we drift in the wind and our future is ours to make. I tend to believe that we are living a little bit of both, that we do have a destiny that we all are going to face, whatever that destiny might be, but that in that road that is our life, we are able to move about. It's times when we start to stray too far off the beaten path that I believe these guardians come across. And that's the description that I found on the internet that kind of matched up pretty much with my own thoughts. We're looking at a voice,
or an entity or a spirit or literally a person, a regular old-fashioned purpose whose life is intertwined with ours, if only for a few moments, a few days, a few years. Think of the friends that you've had in this life and look back at that and wonder why it is they came into your life and how it was that they left. And some of these people, they don't just leave. They just kind of fade away. And it makes you really think, was your purpose or was their purpose complete? Was our time together, the friends that you've had, that you were together working through difficult problems, working through, you know, divorces, friendships, whatever it is that brought you to that moment, were they there for that to help? Were they your guardian angel during that time in your life? I do wonder about those things. I wonder about the people I know right now. I know several people that, man, I can't imagine going through this phase of my life without them. Some of them are people I've never met in person, truly just, you know, letters on a screen, voices in the wind. Others, though, others are people that I work with every day, and I hope that I'm having a positive influence on their lives. And in some ways, I'm positive that they are having a positive influence on mine. And I think that's really cool. So it's interesting that we're talking about guardians tonight, but philosophically speaking, aren't we all a little bit of a guardian? Don't we all look after the ones around us, the people we love, the people we care for? If you're like me and you're spiritual, well, then you must feel that whenever you're with people, that duty to help, that need to help. And so I wonder, in a lot of ways, these guardians, some of these stories that we were hearing, some of the ones we'll hear from here on out, if they're not a spiritual entity at all, if they're just people with a keen sense of when somebody needs something, whether it just be a conversation, whether it be money, whether it be time, all the different things that people need in life, and we find ourselves around them every day, and the little things that we do make us guardians. This next story is my story, and I don't know that I've ever shared it with anyone before, but here we go. Now, when I got out of the Army for the first time, I decided I wanted to get as far away from North Carolina as possible, and that landed me on the West Coast in a city called Eugene, Oregon. It was a beautiful place, at least it was when I arrived, and I was excited. I had a month's salary saved up from the Army, I had a car, and I was ready to start a new chapter in my life. But this journey was anything but a happy chapter in my life. Over the course of the next 6 months, I slowly burned through every dollar I'd saved. I worked and worked and worked to find full-time work or even part-time work. But as the weeks turned into months, it became more and more evident that the occasional side job, the occasional one day's pay, was as good as I was going to get. I didn't want to give up, so I continued to look for jobs every day, burning gas, burning time, traveling from one part of the city to the other, to another city, to another town, looking for that job that I knew, if I could just get that job, that everything would be great. But as those weeks turned into months, I was no longer able to afford a place to stay. At first, I was able to, you know, couch surf, as they called it back in the day. But even that got old after a while, and I didn't like imposing on people. So eventually I found myself just alone in my car. I still had money for food because I still worked occasionally, but never more than a day's pay, never more than a day's wages. And eventually the situation got so grim that I was down to my last $10. I had a quarter tank of gas that morning, and I remember going out in the rain late in February and driving all the way across the city, burning most of that quarter tank of gas for yet another job interview. This one for a job doing flooring. I arrived 5 minutes early, walked in, sat down, and I was told by the receptionist that the job had already been spoken for. I was devastated. I didn't know what to do. I had pinned all of my last hopes on that one job, and it had just fallen through. I took a look at the money in my hand, the gas gauge in my car, and I tried to decide what I was going to do. Was I going to go another day without eating in hopes that tomorrow maybe I'd get a temp job and find something to make money? I gave up.
I'm not afraid to admit it at this point in my life, but then it was a rather heavy moment for a young guy. I gave up. I decided I was going to spend that $10 and I was going to have something to eat. And I really didn't know what I was going to do after that, to be honest with you. I walked across the street in the rain from this interview, left my car there, because there was a little strip mall across the way, and there was a diner in it. And I walked into this little diner, and I was soaked. I was like a wet rat. That's Eugene for you. And the place was packed. I mean, there wasn't a seat in this place, and I remember thinking, that's just about the luck I'm having right now. And then this guy's sitting at a booth, and he waves over to me. He says, "Hey, man, I got a seat here. Come and join me." So I did. I sat down. And we talked. It was incredible. We talked while we waited for the waitress to arrive. He was very similar to me in many ways. Older. Definitely wiser. But it turned out we were both veterans. We shared our stories. Something that I don't do very often. He could tell I was not in a good place in this world, and he didn't really pry. He just talked to me about what my plans were, where I'd come from, where I was headed. Finally, the waitress came, and just in the minutes that we'd been talking before she showed up, I had already decided I was going to hang on to $5. I was only going to spend $5 on this meal, and I was going to figure out, and I was going to put that other $5 in the car. And so this meal might be my last meal, but that's what I was going to do. I ordered a slice of toast and a cup of coffee. That was it. Rye toast. It was like $1.25, and a cup of coffee was 90 cents. I don't know that he noticed that. I guess I wasn't paying attention. And I couldn't tell you what this guy looked like, not the day after we met or a year after we met. I was so focused on my own world, I guess. I don't know that I ever really made eye contact with this gentleman. Well, I waited, and my toast came, and my coffee came, and I piled on about every packet of jelly that was sitting at the booth we were at. I'm sure he might have noticed that, but again, I don't know that I was paying attention enough to notice that he was noticing. I ate my toast and drank my coffee and got a refill, and we continued to talk. I couldn't tell you exactly what it was that we talked about, but it was important. He gave me hope. He finished his meal far before I was done with my third or fourth cup of coffee. The truth being, I had no place to go. It was cold and it was raining, and I didn't have the money to run my car to keep me warm. So this little diner seemed like a good enough place to spend enough of my time to figure out what I was going to do next. He said his goodbyes and he got up and left. About 5 minutes later, the waitress came over with a huge plate. I mean, hash browns, pancakes, eggs, everything. She brought it over to me, and I said, "I think you got the wrong table. I didn't order that." And she said, "I know. That guy that just left did. It's for you." That was my Good Samaritan. That was my guardian angel. That was my guardian. That was a guy who appeared at the right time, in the right place, and said the right words. And he changed my life. I'd like to tell you that the next day my life changed, that everything was okay. But it wasn't. In fact, it took 2 or 3 more months after that event of me scraping by on the bottom. But I didn't give up. And I went on to be a successful individual because of that man. That's my story. What do you say we go into a song?

That was 10 Years Gone by Led Zeppelin, another great song by another great band. And you're listening to the Midnight Cafe right here on WBCQ 7490 in the shortwave bands. I'm your host, Eric, and tonight we are talking about guardians and guardian angels. I hope you'll stick around for the last bit of the show. This is normally where we would go and take your calls live here on the Midnight Cafe. But as this is our very first show on WBCQ, well, we're having a little bit of equipment issue, so we're just going to go with what we got. Well, let's talk some more. Let's take another look at these guardians. More stories, if you will. If you've ever missed death by a single inch, and if you believe you may have had a little help in avoiding it, then you may be one of the many people with guardian angel stories. Even for non-believers, a brush with real guardian angels is enough to make one question their spirituality and thank God from above. So let's take it from there. Normally, this is when we would be taking our calls, but since we can't, what I'd like for you to do is reach out to me. The email address here at the Midnight Cafe is all one word, themidnightcafe@hotmail.com. So give me a shout. Let me know your story, and perhaps I'll read it on a future episode of The Midnight Cafe. Tell me about a time that a stranger or a voice or something more spiritual than even that came into your life and helped you out. Tell me about your guardian angel or just your guardian. I'm curious to hear the stories out there. I have a few other than the one I've sold you, but that one changed my life. Other ones were just, you know, intuition, you could explain it away as. And I think sometimes maybe intuition isn't intuition. Maybe it is help from your guardian angel, that voice in your head telling you, man, I don't think you should do that, is really from above, from out there somewhere in the universe, trying to help you, trying to keep an eye on you, trying to make sure that you end up doing the right things in this life. I look forward to hearing your stories. I hope that some of you will reach out. And if you're interested in being on the show in a future episode, if you'd like to be a guest, like to talk about whatever your passion is, we'd love to have you on here. This show is definitely an open format show. I do talk about just about anything, and we occasionally talk about stuff totally not related to the paranormal, and actually quite often we do that, but just want to point that out before we move on. So reach out. Let's go to another story. A retired woman in England couldn't help but count her blessings as she watched a huge tree come crashing down onto her car. The same car she'd been right about to enter. Thanks to what she called divine intervention, she narrowly escaped death. Joyce was about to head out for the day when the phone started ringing. It changed her. It took her away from walking to her car for a second. And then as she turned, the tree from out of nowhere plummeted out of the sky, landing on the car and leaving it a mangled mess. It just came down all by itself. There was no wind, no storm, nothing. And it doesn't look like it was even rotted at the bottom. But if I hadn't had that phone call, if the phone hadn't rang and turned me around, I think I would not be alive to tell this story. I think I must have a guardian angel. Stories like this are really common. I have heard so many of these. I'm reading these off the internet tonight just because it's easier to do so than it is to recount all of them from my head. But think of how many times you almost, right? Almost. This next one is about a robbery. A teenager named Rebecca was walking home one afternoon when she noticed a strange man walking down the path towards her. He seemed agitated, and as he got closer to her, he pulled out a metal bar and tried to hit her with it, screaming that he was going to rob her and for her to stand still. She stood there in shock, not even attempting to run away from this crazy man, and this, she says, is when a guardian angel stepped in. As she stood there, she saw in the distance an entity, a form. And it was a person that kind of was and wasn't there, almost like a ghost. And it kept telling her to run. She felt like she was glued to the ground, but this entity kept telling her to run. And she found the courage in those words to become unplanted. And she did run. And she was okay. It's stories like this that I feel is that inner voice. Is that inner voice we're here sometimes when we're in a situation that's difficult? Are those voices, not just our own, but are they perhaps spirits there to help? Our guardians telling us it's going to be okay.
This next story is about a girl taking the train home from campus one day during the rush hour. The train was more crowded than usual, and because all the seats were taken, she was forced to stand in the middle of the car, crammed in by a bunch of people. She says, "I started feeling really warm, almost like my skin was prickling, and then I started to get dizzy. By the time I realized I was having a panic attack, little dots had already started dancing before my eyes, and I knew that I was going to faint. I started pushing through the crowd to try to reach the door before I fell. And just as I stepped off the train, my entire vision went dark. I couldn't see anything. All of a sudden, a girl my age grabbed my arm and led me to a bench. She had been on the same train car as me and had noticed that something was wrong. She helped me sit down and talked me through with deep breaths. She was a complete stranger, but she stayed there with me until I felt better and could stand up again. After I was better, she left, and I never heard or saw from her again. I honestly don't know what would have happened if she hadn't helped me that day. Stories like this are far more common, I think. The stranger that helps us, the stranger that just suddenly shows up right when we need it, someone who senses our needs. And in that, I believe, is where most guardians exist. These aren't angels. These are just people with a psychic ability to notice when somebody needs something. And as I said at the beginning of the show, I believe that these people come and go out of people's lives at random, or seemingly at random. Not really, though, right? We show up right when we're needed. We arrive and befriend people that need our help and then disappear when the time is right. I think these guardians do exist. I think they're all around us, and I think that they're interacting with you and I every day of the week. Perhaps you know a guardian. Perhaps you work with one. Perhaps you've seen one at the store. Perhaps one's helped you in a time of need. Well, what do you think? We've gone through a lot of stories. I've gone through my own personal story. We've talked about theories. We've talked about possibilities. We've talked about a lot of things. And that, my friends, is really what the Midnight Cafe is all about. Let's go to a song. And then, well, it's only time to wrap things up. 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

That was Ivan Neville singing Why Can't I Fall in Love? It's kind of an obscure song, and it comes from a very obscure movie. That movie was called Pump Up the Volume, and it starred Christian Slater. It came out sometime in the early 90s, and I remember seeing it. And the reason it sticks out in my head is that this movie was about a student who had moved to a new school system from a new state and felt disenfranchised by the school, by his own life, and decided to do something about it. He started his own pirate radio station. That movie kind of inspired me to do the same, and in December of 1998, I started a Part 15 radio station, my little, quote, pirate radio station. It wasn't long after that, I think it was May of 99, that the first Midnight Cafe episode came out, and here we are, 23 years later, still cranking them out. It's been really kind of a cool trip, and I'm glad you all are here. So let me ask you this. What do you think of the new Midnight Cafe here on WBCQ 7490? This shorter format's going to bring its own set of challenges as the rest of the technological kinks get worked out. But I'm hoping you'll join me weekly here at 6 o'clock on Saturdays, Eastern Time, for conversation like tonight, The Guardians, or next week when we talk about time travel. I hope you'll stick around for these shows. And I hope you'll let me know what it is you'd like to hear on The Midnight Cafe at hotmail.com. That's all one word, The Midnight Cafe at hotmail.com. I hope you'll do that. I can't wait to hear some of the responses that we get. Well, my friends, that wraps it up for another week at The Midnight Cafe. It's been an honor to hang out with you for the last hour, right here on WBCQ 7490. I hope you'll come back next Saturday and every Saturday thereafter for more topics, more conversation, more fun. I'm really looking forward to this new chapter of the Midnight Cafe. 50,000 watts blowing through the night sky. I'll leave you with this.

0: Greetings to our friends around the planet. 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
3: Salute ai nostri amici in tutto il pianeta.
0: Our guest this week is Leonid Rodriguez, the director of Conjunto Roberto Fass. The original Roberto Fass, the gentleman, of course, passed away rather young at the age of 51 in 1966, but left a remarkable body of work. And Conjunto Roberto Fass has a new album, Comprensión. During the second half of this session, we're going to listen to some tracks from it, but we're going to begin with some historical music by the original Conjunto Roberto Fass and speak with Leonid about the history of the group. We'll start with the song Pelotero a la Bola.

0: for the benefit of those of you who don't understand Spanish but do understand English, our guest this week was Leonid Rodriguez, manager of the group Conjunto Roberto Foss, which is a tribute band to one of Cuba's iconic singers, Roberto Foss, who passed away at the age of 51 in 1966. The group is especially known for its mosaicos, which is a sort of potpourri of songs, and its just released album, Comprensión, includes some mosaicos, but is basically an all bolero album. So in the first half of the program, we played some historical songs from the original Conjunto Roberto Foss in order to capture some of the faster dance side, which the group still does perform today, although that's not reflected in the new album. The album Comprensión came out on the Best Music label. If you look around, you should be able to find it in some of the digital platforms.
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Welcome, everyone. This is Gary Miller with the Gospel of the Good News of the Kingdom of Heaven. There's a part of the Gospel you probably have never heard. What is this vitally unknown part of the Gospel message? We'll see from the pages of your own Bible this neglected and vitally important part of the Gospel message the Messiah came preaching. Turn to Luke, the 4th chapter, and verse 16. In the Gospel according to Luke, we see here in verse 16, chapter 4, it says that he, the Messiah, came to Nazareth where he had been brought up, and as his custom was, he went into the synagogue on the Sabbath day and stood up for to read. Now, in modern terms, the Sabbath day would be Saturday, and we could say he went into the synagogue on Saturday and stood up for to read. So that's what was happening. And there was delivered, verse 17, unto him the book of the prophet Isaiah, or Isaiah. And when he had opened the book, he found the place where it was written, "The Spirit of Yahweh is upon me, because he has appointed me to preach the gospel to the poor. He has sent me to heal the brokenhearted, to preach deliverance to the captives, and recovering of sight for the blind, to set at liberty them that are bruised." Verse 19 is a very interesting statement. It goes on to say, "To preach the acceptable year of Yahweh." Now, what is this acceptable year that Yahshua came preaching? Why would Yahshua, the Messiah, come preaching about a year? This doesn't sound much like the gospel message that we normally hear. When have you heard someone preach about a year as part of the gospel message? Well, that's what we want to look at here today, is what is this acceptable year of Yahweh that the Messiah came preaching about? And why would he preach about this year unless it had something to do with good news, the good news of the kingdom of Yahweh? What he was quoting here or reading from was Isaiah, the 61st chapter and verse 1. Let's turn to that scripture for a moment. It's almost a verbatim quote. There is some variations there. But in verse 2 of this chapter, 61, referring back to the gospel, and of course in Isaiah it calls this good tidings, to preach good tidings to the meek. Verse 2, to proclaim the acceptable year of Yahweh. So the phrase is the same as used there in Luke. What is this acceptable year? The word acceptable here in the Hebrew is from a root meaning acceptable, making acceptable by paying off a debt, having to do with debt, a debt being paid off. So when we refer to the year of Yahweh, the acceptable year of Yahweh, it is a year that has something to do with paying off a debt. What year, according to the Bible, is the acceptable year? Now, as is often the case, we often hear people trying to interpret these scriptures without reference to the law. Really, the law of Yahweh is the reference that we use to help us understand many of the terms and the meanings of scriptures other places, such as the writings of the prophets. So we want to look back at the law to see if it can tell us what is a year that refers to paying off debts, a time in which a debt payment is accepted that year. Let's turn to Deuteronomy, the 15th chapter, over in the law, the 5th book of the law. And let's see what it says about a special year that has to do with debts. In Deuteronomy, the 15th chapter and verse 1, it says, "At the end of every 7 years, you shall make a release. And this is the manner of the release. Every creditor that lends aught to his neighbor shall release it. He shall not exact it of his neighbor or of his brother, because it is called Yahweh's release." So we see that lending or debts are canceled at the end of the 7th year, or in the 7th year. Now, in particular, this refers to a loan. Something that has been loaned or lent is to be canceled. Now, specifically, of course, this is talking about the 7th year in a 7-year cycle, the 7th year, the year of release. Now, when is this year? Well, this year occurs every 7th year. There's a 50-year cycle that Yahweh talks about. And the 50-year cycle is broken up into
seven sevens plus one. And every seventh year of that 49-year cycle plus one, we find that debts are canceled. So Yahshua came preaching about a debt cancellation year. Now, that's good news to somebody that's heavily in debt, has a lot of loans, has tried to pay off those debts but wasn't able to. So by the end of the seventh year, if someone has not collected the debt, that loan, then that debt is to be released. There's a seven-year moratorium on loans. There's no 30 and 40-year loans under Yahweh's plan, and that is good news for the person who is in debt and has heavily has a lot of loans. Now, over in Leviticus, the 25th chapter, where it talks more about this seventh year, we learn some things we're supposed to do in the seventh year, and the reason that this is such an important point to bring up at this point is that the seventh year, that seventh year of the seven-year cycle, is just a few weeks away. October the 27th, 2005, the seventh year land Sabbath will start. And when this starts, there are certain things that we're supposed to do. And by the end of that seventh year, if loans have not been collected, they are to be canceled under Yahweh's system. There are other things that we need to look at, however, regarding the land Sabbath. Leviticus, the 25th chapter, tells us in verse 3, 6 years you shall sow your field, and 6 years you shall prune your vineyard and gather in the fruit thereof. But in the seventh year shall be a Sabbath of rest unto the land, a Sabbath for Yahweh. You shall neither sow your field nor prune your vineyard. So in the seventh year, we are not to sow our gardens, sow our fields. We are to let the land rest and lie still. Pruning the vineyards is also something that's prohibited during the seventh year. So the purpose of this is to give the land a rest. Now, of course, this is not a common practice in our society. However, Yahweh says that if we keep his commandments and his statutes and his judgments, then good things happen. And, of course, the gospel of the kingdom of Yahweh is about good news. Let me give an example here in Leviticus 25, verse 18. Here's what Yahweh says. It says, "Wherefore you shall do my statutes and keep my judgments and do them." Now, why would he say that? He goes on to say, "And you shall dwell in the land in safety, and the land shall yield her fruit, and ye shall eat your fill and dwell therein in safety." Now, we can see in our present time that we are not dwelling in the land in safety. We're constantly concerned about terrorist attacks throughout the land, even in small cities and large as well. There are now practice sessions in which people are evacuated, trying to prepare for the unthinkable, which is a terrorist attack. So we're not dwelling in the land in safety. 9/11 taught us that message. But why does that happen? Why is it that we don't dwell in the land in safety? And why is it that the land does not yield her fruit? And we dwell here without worrying about being attacked from an outside or a foreign source. Well, Yahweh makes these statutes and these judgments for our good. Now, he also has something to say about if we don't keep the land Sabbath. And that's something very important. When we try to interpret the events of the day, we have to have some way of determining what the cause for the effects is. Let's turn to Leviticus, the 26th chapter, and notice what he says here about keeping his statutes. Verse 27 of chapter 26 in Leviticus, now I'm in the law, "And if you will not walk or hearken but walk contrary to me," verse 28, "then I will walk contrary to you in fury, and I will chastise you seven upon your sins." He goes on to say there in verse 32, "And I will bring the land in desolation." That's if we walk contrary to his statutes and laws. He goes on to say, "And your enemies shall dwell therein and shall be astonished at it. And I will scatter you." Now, what has happened in the wake of Hurricane Katrina
and Rita as well, as people have been scattered. Why do these things happen? Why is it that we see upsets in weather? Now notice what Yahweh continues to say here. And your land shall be desolate and your cities waste. So if we're looking for other causes, here are the causes. Verse 34, let's see why this happens. He goes on to say, then shall the land enjoy her Sabbaths. Now earlier I talked about the word acceptable, this acceptable year of Yahweh. Now notice how this actually reads here in verse 34. Then shall the land pay off, that's that same root word for the word acceptable, for the acceptable year of Yahweh. Then shall the land pay off her Sabbaths. As long as it lies desolate, and you be in your enemy's land, even then shall the land rest and pay off her Sabbaths. It's a debt. Now notice what it says here. Why is this debt having to be paid? As it mentions in verse 34. Verse 35, as long as it lies desolate. Now, when you look at the Gulf Coast, along the Gulf Coast through several states, you see desolation of the land. You see cities laid waste. Why is this happening? Why did it happen? Did people in those areas observe Yahweh's land Sabbath? Honestly, did they keep the land Sabbath the seventh year, every seventh year? Notice what it says in verse 35.

0: year in which debts are paid off, the year in which loans are canceled, and the year in which we're to let the land buy. So he came preaching that message because that's good news. Because as I just read there in Leviticus 25, in verse 18, if we keep his statutes and his judgments, we will dwell in the land in safety. You're not going to have to worry about hurricanes. You're not going to have to worry about tornadoes. If we keep these statutes and judgments, we will dwell in the land in safety. That's a promise. That's as sure as tomorrow's sunrise. It's as certain as the law of gravity. So when you look at the gospel message, when you talk about the gospel message, you have to include everything that Yahshua the Messiah came preaching. And this is one of those areas of the gospel message that's virtually untouched, virtually untalked about. But it is good news. It is part of the good news. It is the good news that tells us that we will dwell in safety and our cities will not be laid waste for whatever reason, a terrorist attack, upset weather, will not be laid waste if we keep these statutes and judgments. And that's a promise. It's a promise from the Creator of the universe. And it's something that you can absolutely rest assured will be the case if we obey, because there's causes and effects. Now, the effect, of course, is what happens if we don't obey, or what happens if we do obey these statutes and judgments. And these were all made for our good, not just to see how many things we could do, not to make it difficult. This is called the perfect law of liberty. In fact, that's what Yahshua says. He came to proclaim liberty throughout the land. So when we look at the overall message that the Messiah came preaching, it has many different aspects of it. And we want to make sure that we do bring those aspects out so we know what Yahshua came preaching. And this is one of those vital areas, the acceptable year of Yahweh, the land Sabbath, the year of release. Also, it refers to the year of the Jubilee as well. Well, more on this perhaps next time. This is Gary Miller. If you would like to contact us, you may write us at Post Office Box 208, Pocahontas, Arkansas, 72455. That's Post Office Box 208, Pocahontas, Arkansas, 72455.
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0: That's www.icyahweh.org. So until next time, this is Gary Miller saying thank you.

He that being often reproved hardeneth his neck shall suddenly be destroyed, and that without remedy. When the righteous are in authority, the people rejoice, but when the wicked beareth rule, the people mourn. Whoso loveth wisdom rejoiceth his father, but he that keepeth company with harlots spendeth his substance. The king by judgment establisheth the land, but he that receiveth gifts overthroweth it. A man that flattereth his neighbor spreadeth a net for his feet. In the transgression of an evil man there is a snare, but the righteous doth sing and rejoice. The righteous considereth the cause of the poor, but the wicked regardeth not to know it. Scornful men bring a city into a snare, but wise men turn away wrath. If a wise man contendeth with a foolish man, whether he rage or laugh, there is no rest. The bloodthirsty hate the upright, but the just seek his soul. A fool uttereth all his mind, but a wise man keepeth it in till afterwards. If a ruler hearken to lies, all his servants are wicked. The poor and the deceitful man meet together. The Lord lighteneth

0: both their eyes. The king that faithfully judgeth the poor, his throne shall be established forever. The rod and reproof give wisdom, but a child left to himself bringeth his mother to shame.
1: It's just one plea that Almighty God has given to the churches.

0: abide the day of his coming, and who shall stand when he appears? For he is like a refiner's fire, and like silver of silver. He shall sit as a refiner and purifier of silver. He shall purify the sons of Levi, and purge them as gold and silver, that they may offer unto the Lord an offering in right.
1: That's what the phoenix is. It's a bird. This serves as a sign. There's another man's name. What a remarkable time. And the time, 3 o'clock in the morning. Ah. Having a high level illuminous with a name bird, again to us this serves as a sign that all things are now ready to crash the old world system. Old phoenix, huh? So that the new world order can fully arise. This means to us that the U.S., like you've been telling us for almost 24 years, is about to become a nonentity in the setting up of the new world order. The United States will just be one of the boys. Brother Steer, one last observation about this death comes from a news article on the internet. It was written in 2004. Byrd got Congress to require schools and colleges to teach about the Constitution every September 17th, the day the document was adopted in 1787. Just last week, the soap opera, As the World Turns, completed its final filming. And the last episode is scheduled on air of all dates, September 17th, 2010, and puts us right in the midst of the 10 days of awe and repentance during the fall feast days. That will be 11 months from the time our Lord had you proclaim that this is the beginning of the end, and 11 means judgment. The end of the world's come, and the hour of God's judgment is here. Even so, come, Lord Jesus, come. Well, as I mentioned just a moment ago, so many people are waiting for the revelation of the man of sin. Now, since Mr. Obama's been in, we have inferred, we have suggested, we have called your attention that the man is fitting much of the description of what the man of sin will do, how he will do it. Remember, he's going to come in by, the Bible says in one place, he will come in and be in power for a short time. It will be for a short time, but it will not be by his own power. The book of Daniel. Remember the message on the ram and the goats? Do you? And the rough goat is the king of Grecia. And the great horn that is between his eyes is the first king of the New World Order. I add a little bit there just to try to open it up to you. Now, that being broken, whereas four stood up for it, four kingdom shall stand up out of the nation, but not in his power. Remember the four quartet who was brought up under Mr. Bush to try to bring peace in the Middle East? And in the latter time of their kingdom, when the transgressors are come to the full, a king of fierce countenance and understanding dark sentences, or understanding the demonic powers and the orders from Satan, the powers of darkness, and understanding dark sentences shall stand up. Thank you, Satan. Thank you, Satan. Thank you, Satan. And his power shall be mighty, but not by his own power. And he shall destroy wonderfully. And he shall prosper in practice and to destroy the mighty and the holy people. Wow. Wow. Let me just read something to you that was sent to Mr. Obama. Don't go away yet. Just look at this. This was put out in the, Washington Times, if I got this right. it was written by an actor, an open letter from actor John Vaught to the President Obama. You know what this fellow writes? He said, Mr. Obama, you will be the first American president that lied to the Jewish people. Well, I don't know how true that is, but Mr. Obama is turning out to be a liar. He lies, his promises, his assertions. And as I said before, you speak so many lies, eventually you just become a liar. And you'll be the first American president to lie to the Jewish people and the American people as well when you said that you would defend Israel. Well, that might be true. He did say that. But, you know, he's going to change. He's not going to do things the way they were. The only democratic state in the Middle East, Israel, against all their enemies. You have done just the opposite, Mr. President. You have propagandized Israel until they look like they are everybody's enemy. And it has resonated throughout the world. You are putting Israel in harm's way. And you have promoted anti-Semitism throughout the world. Wow. Is this fellow going to get away with that? Publishing that in a paper? You have brought this to a people who have given the world the Ten Commandments. Nah, the Jews didn't give the world the Ten Commandments. God did. He gave them to the Jews. And then the Jews were to demonstrate obedience to those commandments. Well, that's the conception people have anyway. And most laws we live by today, the Jewish people have given the world our greatest scientists and philosophers and cures for many diseases. No! Every good and perfect gift came from God. It didn't come from the Jewish people or the white race or the black race. Well, what can you say? How Satan just uses everybody. Now he goes on and says, you play a very dangerous game so you can look like a true martyr to what you see and say are the underdogs. But the underdogs you defend are murderers and criminals who want Israel eradicated. Wow. This is printed in the Washington Post, is that? Is that what that is? I believe that's what it is. I'm sure I can find the documentation of it. Well, that's some kind of a letter, huh? Now he says, not only that, you brought to Arizona a civil war. Once again, defending the criminals and the illegals, creating a meltdown for good, loyal, abiding citizens. Mr. President, your destruction of this country may never be remedied. And it won't. America will be destroyed. We may never recover. And we won't. I pray to God, but you got to pray to God through Jesus Christ. And that even you won't do. You keep ignoring the one man, the one name above every name. I hope the people of this great country realize your agenda is not for the betterment of mankind, but for the betterment of your politics. Well, that's an interesting letter, Mr. John Vaught, but you're still of the world. And you're trying to save this old world, including the United States, and it just cannot be done. Well, what's in a name anyway? I mean, come on. Can you tell us who that man of sin is? Well, everybody's telling us now. Well, not everybody. Some are really resisting it. Mr. Obama, boy, he presented himself as a Christian and then denounces Christianity, denies Christ, and promotes paganism and heathenism. I tell you what. If he's not the man of sin, he's a man that can demonstrate to us what sin is. Sin against God, and that's what these people are talking about when he's taking this stand against Israel. Interesting little thing came in the email today. Did Jesus name the Antichrist? Well, here we are. This is pretty good, though. Now, I'm not going to say that Obama is the Antichrist because at this point in time, it has not been revealed. So, he's one of a Antichrist, like Mr. Bush was, and like Mr. Clinton was, and like Pope John Paul is, and like all the leaders of the world, and like the spirit that domineers your life. Little children, it's the last time, and you know, You know it's the last time because Antichrist is coming on the scene. Even now, he's being manifested in many lies against God, against the will of God, against the purpose of God. You don't get it, do you? But this is an interesting little comment here. It really is.
2: Did Jesus really reveal the name of the Antichrist? I will report the facts. You can decide. In Luke chapter 10, verse 18, Jesus said these words. And he said unto them, I beheld Satan as lightning falling from the heavens. These words are written in Greek and translated to English. However, Jesus spoke these words originally in Aramaic, which is the most ancient form of Hebrew. As you know, the Old Testament was written in Hebrew. If a modern Jewish rabbi were to speak these words of Jesus today, he would speak them in Hebrew, much the same way that Jesus would have spoken them. So in Hebrew, Jesus said that he saw Satan falling as lightning from the heights or from the heavens. So what are the words for lightning and heights or heavens in Hebrew? From the Strong's Hebrew Dictionary, word number 1299, a primitive root word meaning to lighten or lightning or to cast forth, the word is barak. In the Strong's Hebrew Dictionary, word number 1300, lightning, or by analogy, a gleam, a flashing sword, or a brightness or a glittering, the Hebrew word is barak. So lightning, or a flash of light, in Hebrew is pronounced barak or barak. Now consider this amazing fact. The book of Isaiah is the source of origin for the Christian concept and understanding of Satan, or Lucifer, as Isaiah calls him, in chapter 14, especially in verses 12 through 19. In Isaiah chapter 14, verse 14, Lucifer, or Satan, is credited with these words, I will ascend above the heights of the clouds. I will be like the Most High. In the verses of Isaiah that refer directly to Lucifer, several times it is mentioned that Satan has fallen from the heights or from the heavens. The Hebrew word used in this text for the heights from which Satan fell is Strong's Hebrew word 1116, pronounced Bama. Bama is most commonly used to refer to a high sacred place, as well as to the heights of the heavens or the clouds. In Hebrew, the letter wa is often transliterated as a U. Some scholars use the O for this transliteration. It is primarily used as a conjunction to join concepts together. So to join in Hebrew poetry the concept of lightning or barak and a high place like heaven or the heights of heaven, the letter U, or sometimes O, the Hebrew letter wa, would be used. So, barak Obama, or Barak Obama, in Hebrew poetry, similar to the style written in Isaiah, would translate literally as lightning and the heights or the heavens, or lightning from the heights of the skies or the heavens. The word Satan is Satan in Hebrew, a direct translation. So back to Jesus' prophecy. In Luke chapter 10, verse 18, if spoken by a Jewish rabbi today, influenced by the poetry of Isaiah, he would say these words in Hebrew. The words of Jesus in Luke chapter 10, verse 18, as, and I saw Satan as Barak Obama. Did Jesus reveal to us the name of the Antichrist? I report. You decide. If spoken by a Jewish rabbi today, influenced by the poetry of Isaiah, he would say these words in Hebrew, the words of Jesus in Luke chapter 10, verse 18, as, and I saw Satan as Barak Obama. Did Jesus reveal to us the name of the Antichrist? I report, you decide. He would say these words in Hebrew, the words of Jesus in Luke chapter 10, verse 18, as, and I saw Satan as Barak Obama. and I saw Satan as Barack Obama.
1: Well, we wait now for a confirmation by the Holy Spirit on who the man is. Is this name identifying the time of the Antichrist? Is it identifying that he is the Antichrist or the man? Well, I don't think it's fully manifested yet, but I believe it will be. I believe it will be manifested. Remember, the first Antichrist was Judas, and the first crisis that Judas dealt with was finances. That's right, he was a thief. He used the financial system of his day to steal and to rob. Yes, he did. What's one of the first things Mr. Obama had to deal with as he robs the world of its financial stability in his fiscal planning? Well, let's just let this thing go a little while longer as we wait. For he will be revealed in his time. That brother who put that out, his name is, let me see if I can get it, Tony Fontanot. He does a pretty good job. Why did Jesus fold the napkin? Another interesting question, huh? This is one I can honestly say, says Tony, I have never seen circulating in the emails. That's true. I've never seen anyone discuss it or even call much attention to it except read it in the scriptures. But why did Jesus fold the napkin? Because when John and Peter got in there, they found the grave empty, the briar empty, and the napkin that covered his head was neatly folded. And the scriptures do tell us about it. I believe you read there in the book of John, and we'll turn very quickly to it, John chapter 20. And the Holy Spirit called attention to this dramatic time of the resurrection. John chapter 20 and verse 7. Then cometh, verse number 6, then cometh Simon Peter following him, and he went into the sepulchre, and seeth the linen cloth lie, and the napkin that was about his head not lying with the linen cloth, but was wrapped together in a place by itself. Wow. Why did Jesus fold the napkin? Brother Tony says, I can honestly say I've never seen anything about this in emails or websites, so if it touches you, you may want to forward it. Well, I'm going to forward it, because it did touch me. Why did Jesus fold the then linen burial cloth after his resurrection? I never noticed this. The Gospel of John 20 and 7 tells us that the napkin which was placed over the face of Jesus was not just thrown aside like the grave clothes. The Bible takes an extra verse to tell us that the napkin was neatly folded and was placed separate from the grave clothes. Early Sunday morning, while it was still dark, Mary Magdalene came to the tomb and found that the stone had been rolled away from the entrance. She ran and she found Simon Peter and the other disciple, the one whom Jesus loved. She said, they have taken the Lord's body out of the tomb, and I don't know where they put him. Peter and the other disciple ran to the tomb to see, and the other disciple outran Peter and got there first. He stooped and looked in and saw the linen cloth lying there, but he didn't go in. Then Simon Peter arrived, went inside. He also noticed the linen wrappings lying there, while the cloth that had covered Jesus' head was folded up and lying to the side. Was that important? Absolutely. Is it really significant? Yes, sir. In order to understand the significance of the folding napkin, you have to understand a little bit about Hebrew tradition of that day. The folded napkin had to do with the master and servant. Every Jewish boy knew this tradition. When the servant set the dinner table for the master, he made sure that it was exactly the way the master wanted it. the table was furnished perfectly. And then the servant would wait just out of sight until the master had finished eating. And the servant would not dare touch that table until the master was finished. Now, if the master were done eating, he would rise from the table, wipe his fingers, his mouth, clean his beard, and would wad up that napkin and toss it onto the table. The servant would then know to clear the table. From those days, the wadded napkin meant, I'm done. If the master got up from the table and folded his napkin and laid it beside his plate, the servant would not dare touch the table because the folded napkin meant, I'm coming back. He's coming back, you know. This is the one I can honestly say, I've never seen this before. How true, brother. But it touched my heart with the sincerity and truth of it. Who our Lord is coming back to earth again. Yes, our Lord is coming back to earth again. Even so come.

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My name is Brother Stair, known as the voice of the Last Day Prophet of God. Our mailing address for you to write your letter of request or what have you is simply the Overcomer, Post Office Box 691 in Walterboro, South Carolina. 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Our contact telephone number for your questions and comments or opinions or contentions, you may call 1-843-701-5053. You may call that anytime, 7 days a week. Ladies and gentlemen, this broadcast sent forth by the power and the sovereignty of Almighty God to proclaim to this, the last generation, and for the last time, the kingdom of heaven is at hand, and Jesus Christ, Yahshua, is coming in this, your lifetime. That's because this is the last generation and the last time. I am the beginning and the end, the first and the last, said Jesus, and he's going to come here on this last day. I hope and pray that you will do your utmost to contact us, to stay in touch with us, and be with us as often as you can. Until the next time, the restoration of all things is about to be fulfilled, and Jesus Christ is coming in your lifetime. This is the last generation. Prepare to meet your God.

0: Wine is a mocker, strong drink is raging, and whosoever is deceived thereby is not wise. The fear of a king is as the roaring of a lion. Whoso provoketh him to anger sinneth against his own soul. It is an honor for a man to cease from strife, but every fool will be meddling. The sluggard will not plow by reason of the cold, therefore shall he beg in harvest and have nothing. Counsel in the heart of man is like deep water, but a man of understanding will draw it out. Most men will proclaim every one his own goodness, but a faithful man who can find? The just man walketh in his integrity, his children are blessed after him. A king that sitteth in the throne of judgment scattereth away all evil with his eyes.
1: I say it was very.
2: Blessed.
1: Where is he?
2: Jesus.
1: Oh, what is it? Dig a well.
2: Oh, glory. Bless you.
1: See where your trouble is? You have no vision.
2: Bless
1: you. You can't even visualize it. I can see it. That well is about 24 feet across. Big. Had a wall around it. It dug many years ago at the command of God. Our father Jacob dug this well. And it's been very proficient up until now. We survived off of drinking out of this well. This well is deep, sir. He dug a well that was not going to run dry.
2: Hallelujah.
1: Yeah, Jesus said, give me a drink of water, please. What are you doing? I'm asking for a drink of water. You? You're a Jew. You ain't a Jewish man. And all of Israel to touch me.
2: Jesus.
1: I try to proposition Jewish guys. They won't do it us. I'm a very good looking woman. They don't know one. You know the Jews don't have no dealing with Samaritans. What are you doing? You know the religions don't have no dealing with sinners. But he does. Did he set down on your well? Boy, I wish I was young again. I will be. You're going to be shouting on the hills of glory. And Al, you ain't going to lead the pack. I've been the leader all along. I'm going to lead when I get there. Hallelujah. We're going to sing, shout, and dance about, and I'm going to shout you out. Yes, sir. Yes, sir. Oh, when I get home, I'm going to be happy to be home. Yes, sir. Ain't too much further now. Boy, the story is so beautiful, isn't it? Huh?
2: Hallelujah.
1: Wish you could picture it. What would you do if you walked in and you actually saw Jesus sitting on one of them seats? What would you do if you walked in here and you came here to get your drink of water and you brought your little canteen along and you looked up here and you saw Jesus sitting?
2: Okay.
1: What are you doing here, Jesus? Everybody knows Jesus don't have no dealing with sinners. Oh, who told you that?
2: Amen.
1: That's why I'm here.
2: Amen.
1: I'm here to meet all you sinners. And introduce myself to all you sinners. Come, you sinners. Lost and hopeless. How many times you come to church for the hope that somehow God would meet you? And somehow change your heart. And somehow do something. You ever come with a hope? Huh? You drink it, draw to your well and get a little thirsty and get a little drink and then go back home. Come back again next night thirsty. One of these days, boy, we're gonna get that well that springs up. There's a river of life.
3: Glory.

0: Would you like me to break it down for you? There's a river of life, the word flowing out from me.
1: Hallelujah.
0: It makes the spiritual lame to walk. Calls the spiritual blind to see. Open up prison doors and set the captives free. There's a river of life. I used to preach a sermon on being filled with the Holy Ghost. I would take a little example of a glass like this. See? And I would empty it out. And I'd stick a bunch of tissue in there. Then I'd try to fill it full of water. It wouldn't take long. It would run over real quick. But it was too full of other junk that it was now filled with the Holy Ghost. See, when you get filled with the Holy Ghost, you're like this. Now, still not full. Complete. If it was completely full, it would be running over. But even if you have a little bit, just a little shake. See? Just a little shake, and out it comes. Huh? And if God can turn you upside down. That's why God said everything can be shaken, be shaken. The devil's a fool when he allows Satan to shake both that got the Holy Ghost. Because when you do, he goes shaking. That old foolish devil shakes me so much. The more he shakes me, the more comes that Holy Ghost.

0: For they have healed the hurt of the daughter of my people slightly, saying, peace, peace, when there is no peace. Were they ashamed when they had committed abomination? Nay, they were not at all ashamed, neither could they blush. Therefore shall they fall among them that fall in the time of their visitation. They shall be cast down, saith the Lord. I will surely consume them, saith the Lord. There shall be no grapes on a vine, nor figs on the fig tree. And the leaf shall fade, and the thing that I have given them shall pass away from them. Why do we sit still? Assemble yourself. Let us enter into the defensed cities. Let us be silent there, for the Lord our God hath put us to silence. Really ain't got much to say in this time of famine. For the Lord our God hath put us to silence and given us water of gall to drink, because we have sinned against the Lord. We look for peace, but no good came, and for a time of health, and behold, trouble. For behold, I will send serpents, cockroaches among you, which will not be charmed. They shall bite you, saith Lord. When I would comfort myself against sorrow, my heart is faint in me. Behold the voice of the cry of the daughter of my people, because of them that dwell in a far country, far away from God. Is not the Lord in Zion? Is not her king in her? Why have they provoked me to anger with their graven images and with strange vanities? The harvest is past.
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much, Dornberger, and welcome one and all to Behave Your Night, that famous funny old record show where we're all about classic pop and jazz. That's the music from the first half of the 20th century, and we're steeped in the early days of the 20th century here with more 12-inch recordings from about 1910 to 1917. One of them is classical, and the rest of them, well, they're actual gems from various musicals and operas that were very popular between 1910 and 1917. We'll start things off with a very well-known musical, gems from Leave It to Jane from 1917. It's a Victor record on Behavioralite.

0: the curtain comes down on our first act on Behavior Night, two musicals from way back when. The way back when in question, this one's a little bit hard to figure out. It's called Robin Hood, and it was originally came out in 1897 and was immediately revived up to seven times. Is that correct, John L?
1: Yeah, it is.
0: Yes, and this particular one, when do you think this is from? I suspect this is from about 1912, and it was revived around 1912, and that makes sense. Yes, it's a single-sided Victor record. It's a 21,000 series, isn't it?
1: Yep.
0: Gems from Robin Hood is the title. Yes. Robin Hood opened in 1897. It was an operetta in three acts. Reginald de Koven wrote it. And it's a wonderful, wonderful musical. Most people recognize it today because they know the tune from Weddings. Oh, Promise Me. But I do like that other tune there about the brown October ale. Yeah, I like that one too. Yes. Before that, we heard Gems from Leave It to Jane. Leave It to Jane opened August 28th of 1917 and closed in January of 1918 at the Long Acre Theater. Jerome Kern wrote the music, and the lyrics are by Guy Bolton and P.G. Woodhouse. The very same people, the very same fellow that brought you Jeeves and Wooster and Lord Emsworth and all that sort of stuff. It starred Edith Haller as Jane Witherspoon, the character who is the title character, yes. Well, this is Behavior Night. We've got a lot of good stuff. Here's some classical music.

a bit of real classical music there. Of course, that is the overture to a wonderful opera, a real opera, in fact, a comic opera, titled Mignon, M-I-G-N-O-N. Yes, just like a fillet, yes. Parts 1 and Part 2 by Prince's Orchestra, recorded February of 1915. Of course, Mignon was not new at the time. It was quite old. Mignon is written by Ambroise Thomas, or Thomas, if you want to say it that way. It's based upon a novel by Goethe, and it's titled Wilhelm Meister's Lehrjahre. John L., how is your German? What does that mean? Nix sprechen Sie Deutsch. Oh, that's too bad. Yes, it was first performed in Paris in 1866, and of course it sort of sounds that way. And its first U.S. performance was in the United States in New Orleans. You're from there. Yeah. At the French Opera House in 1871. So quite a performance there. Charles A. Prince is the leader of Prince's Orchestra over at Columbia Records, and he had the opportunity to pick anybody in New York City at the time to record those things, and oftentimes it's uncredited, but there are soon-to-be famous band leaders in there, such as Nat Shilkret and Jack Shilkret, and also Ben Selvin and Nat Finston and such like that. So there's probably some very, very good and famous, well-known musicians making a buck on that side, yes. Well, let's hear another one. It's a little bit more jazzy by Joseph C. Smith's orchestra.

That is the Valse Brilliant. Yes, it's brilliantly played there by Xavier Scharwenka, or Francis Xavier, if you want to call him that. His real name is Franz Xaver Scharwenka. He's from Poland, but also Germany. And he's playing Chopin's waltz there brilliantly in October of 1910. Nice, well, we did the best we could with it. It's quite beat up, isn't it, John L? Yeah, it looks like somebody spilled paint on it. Yes, well, we did our best. Before that, of course, is a nice little number by Joseph C. Smith and his orchestra. Can't you tell by the bass clarinet on the bass? Yes, it's Joseph C. Smith Chong. He come from Hong Kong along with a medley of By the Fireside. Billy Murray takes the vocal on Chong, which is, well, a little bit... out of contemporary thinking, but nonetheless, it's a nice tune. And there's duo pianos in there. It's Frank Banta and Hugo Fry. Yes, recorded sometime in 1918. We don't know about these big 12 inches when it comes to that sort of thing. This is Behavior Night, that famous funny old record show. Behavior Night thanks you for listening and reminds you to tell your family and friends about all the fun music you hear on this very program. Most importantly, be sure that the internet stream or the radio station you listen to also knows that you're listening, because they might not. Let's get the word out there. 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After all, it is classic pop and jazz. 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

our old bay horse had the epizootic way down in his thorax. So we bought the gas pipe in his mouth, filled up with powdered borax. Says that

0: the man who will spend all with Eva Lind. 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
0: is the name that a shame has never been connected with.

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Leave me alone. You're mighty pleasant. Gotta go away, go on, go with you, go away, go with you, go away.

That's a curious little record there. It's called Songs of the Past. It's a medley by the Victor Mixed Chorus. Songs of the Past number 22, so it's part of a series. And we've subtitled that the Indian one, because it's all about Indians. We heard Navajo, preceded by Silver Heels, On the Banks of the Wabash, Hiawatha, When the Robins Nest Again, White Wings, and we started off with Tammany. All of those tunes are fairly well known, and they're written by people like Moret and Egbert Van Alstyne, and Edwards, probably Gus Edwards. Before that, we heard Songs of the Past number 21, much the same, but it's more Irish sounding. We heard Listen to My Tale of Woe, The Blow Almost Killed Father, Harrigan, that's a George M. Cohan song, We Never Speak as We Go By, Down Went McGinty to the Bottom of the Sea, I Can't Tell Why I Love You, But I Do, and Ara Go On, Go Itchy Way. Yes, that's written by somebody named McGlennon. So a little bit of an Irish thing there, and it's the usual Victor cast of characters, although it's interesting, Harrigan there, you might think it's Billy Murray, but it probably isn't. It's another singer named M.J. O'Connell, at least that's who we think it is. He did a better Irish thing than Billy Murray did, and you might think it's hard to do a better Billy Murray, a better Irish than Billy Murray, but it can be done. This is Behavioral Night. We're playing some 12 inches, big long ones. Why don't we have something here, another one, another piano solo by Mr. Xavier Sharvenka on Behavior Night.

Try to get that wood block in there, because, of course, we don't record the full drum set, no. Joseph C. Smith and his orchestra with a medley of tunes from Sometime, which was written by... the music is by Rudolf Frimmel. It was at the Schubert Theater and then the Casino Theater between October of 1918 and June of 1919, and starred Edwin, Mae West, and Nancy Griffith. The three tunes we heard were Anytime, The Tune You Can't Forget, Any Kind of Man, and Keep on Smiling. Yes. Before that, well, we heard The Polish Dance, an original composition by Xavier Szarwenka, and that was recorded sometime in October of 1910. This is Behavioral Night, that famous funny old record show. We've got a lot of good stuff here, these 12 inches. If you'd like to write to us, it's behavioralnight@yahoo.com, and we also are on Facebook. Follow me, Sir Jack Scratchy, on Facebook, or the program, Behavioral Night, that famous funny old record. And, we're on Snapchat and some of those others, but the primary way to get in touch with us is email, behavioralnight@yahoo.com, just like Ron in Paoli, Indiana does. Yes. Behavioral Night thanks you for listening and reminds you to tell your family and friends about all the fun music you hear on this very program. 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

we're only 4 weak mortals after all. Sons of Apple eating Adam, prone to fall. Resolution, yes, we make them, not to beat them, but to break them. For we're only 4 weak mortals after all.

There's a great many people still waiting for those cows to come home. That is Gems from Jack O'Lantern. And one of the gems, of course, is the song Won't You Wait Till the Cows Come Home. Jack O'Lantern opened on October of 1917 and closed in June of 1918, starred Fred Stone as Jack, and along with Margaret Irving and Beatrice Hughes. The production included the original tune Dark Town Strutter's Ball. That's where it was originally introduced. But it's not on this record, of course. The record's probably closer to 1917. And it is called a musical extravaganza. It included characters such as Princess Nougat and Prince Marshmallow. So you can gather that it might have been quite something if they had had movies and Technicolor back then. Yes. Before that, we heard Gems from Madame Sherry, which includes another interesting tune that many people remember for many, many years after this show ran. The show started in August of 1910 and ended in March of 1911. Started Lena Arbarnell as Madame Sherry, that is to say Yvonne Sherry, and Jack Gardner and Francis Demarest. And it ran in New York City at the Lyric Theater. But the song Every Little Movement has a meaning all its own, seems to have outlived the show to the point that many, many people were singing it many, many years later. Yes, it is. And that concludes all of these 12 inches that we've had this afternoon here on Behaviorite. Some Victors and a Columbia or two.

0: of course, information will be critical when you do a program such as this and the previous one, and we're very lucky that we have the Internet Broadway Database, IDBD, which has information on very, very obscure Broadway shows going all the way back to the beginning of Broadway. So you can find out all you want to know about Madame Sherry or Leave It to Jane or more recent musicals, even ones from the 60s and 70s that nobody knows about. Yes. And, of course, a series of books by Roger D. Kingle, The Complete Encyclopedia of American Popular Music and Jazz, 1900 to 1950. If you can find it, those are indispensable as well. We've got to make way for some stuff coming up next on the Internet and on the radio, so make sure you're all tuned in. Behavior Night is a production of Sugar River Foundation, Incorporated. Executive producer, J.S. Landry. Yours truly, Sir Jack Scratchy. We've done a lot of work on these last two shows, but the next one's going to be fun because it's more of a return to the usual stuff we play. Of course, remember to be tuned in, and remember, of course, to behave until that next week, because it is, after all, Behavior Night, yes. Sir Jack Scratchy and John L. signing off.
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Welcome to Harmony Barn Sessions. I'm your host, Jim Calhoun. Each week, I'll be presenting a new and unique show that will be themed to a specific genre. The styles presented will cover a variety of genres and eras, and from time to time, I will include historic recordings from the wax cylinder days that I have restored here at the Harmony Barn Studio. And also, I'll be including my original tunes and comedy commercials. I hope you like the variety of music that I'm going to be presenting to you each week, and I thank you for listening. Enjoy. Well, today's Harmony Barn Sessions, I'm going to do another installment into my celebration of being a performer for 50 years. And so the first half of the show, I'm going to be playing recordings that I made through the years. And the second half of the program is going to be by popular demand. I received a lot of cards and letters. The people really like the Stan Woodsboro radio show. And I played its pilot several weeks ago. And so I've decided I'm going to try to get one done per month. And so the second half of the show is going to be the Stanwood W. Sparrow radio show and its old-fashioned style slapstick comedy on the radio. And if I would sum it up in two words, I'd have to say pure stupidity. And I hope it gives you a good laugh. And that's the second half of the show. But I'm going to start today, going to dedicate this to Donna. And Donna's a dear friend who volunteers at all of the dances and all of the events around here to run the door, to take the money and kind of take charge of the event. And Donna's very much appreciated, and she likes this song. It's called Flesh Colored Band.

My father-in-law taught me many songs through the years. He's no longer with us, but he's with me in spirit every day. And I was so happy that he thought enough of me to teach me some of his favorite guitar songs. And this is a song that Johnny taught me. It's called Country Gentleman.

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I take checks, cash, or money orders. 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All donations are very much appreciated. And also, if you'd like to contact me, my email address is harmonybarnsessions@protonmail.com. I've included this song on several of my shows, and it always goes over really well. It's well received. It's my version of the Great Shadows song, Apache.

This next song is, from an engineer's point of view, is one of my favorite songs I've ever recorded. I like the song and I like the performance, but I like the engineering and the tech work I did. It really came together nice. The song's called I'm a Long Way From Home.

This next song is an instrumental. It's called Bulldog. It was done originally by the Fireballs, but I took it and juiced it up a little bit, and so I added one word to the title. The title of the song is Bulldog, and I add the word Unleashed. So here's Bulldog Unleashed.

This next song I dedicate to all the men and women who have ever served in our armed forces. The poem, Yesterday's Heroes, was written by my friend Billy Ross, who was a Korean War vet, and he passed away quite a few years ago. But he left a legacy of poems and music that is probably second to none. He was such a prolific writer. He gave me the poem and said, "See what you can do with it." Well, you're about to hear the results. Here's Billy Ross's poem, set to music and recorded by me, song called Yesterday's Heroes.

They sit in rockers at the old soldiers' home, telling stories that no one believes. Yesterday's heroes with their families all gone, still wearing stripes on their sleeves. They laugh and joke and pick on each other over stories they've all heard before. They have a bond that holds them together. The American flag and the nightmares of war. Their feelings they hide, but they show off their pride on crutches and canes as the flags pass by. Some are sharp as a thorn. Some are ragged and worn. But folks, they answered when America cried, and they've never received thanks for their deeds, a debt we should all try to repay. But till their last breath, they'll defend to their death the right for our flag to wave. Yes, they sit in rockers at the old soldiers' home, telling true stories that are hard to believe. Yesterday's heroes with their families all gone, still wearing stripes on their sleeves. The sadness in the eyes of these lonely old men should bring us all to our knees. Our freedom was bought and completely paid for by yesterday's soldiers, old heroes like these.

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1: It's the Stanwood Sparrow Show. Go tell everyone you know. What will happen, we don't know.
2: And I don't either.
1: It's the Stanwood Sparrow Show.
2: Wow, this is my second show, and I just can't wait to get going.
1: What, Stanwood? You actually have an idea?
2: Yes, Merle, I got a great idea. You know how the last show, everyone was talking about pizza and food, and I'm always hungry.
1: I know, Stanwood. You could eat for days and days.
2: Yeah, I can. But I thought I would do a cooking show.
1: A cooking show? On the radio?
2: Yeah, I think it would be really good, Smurl.
1: Well, I don't know, Stanwood. That kind of sounds kind of weird to me.
2: What do you mean, weird?
1: Well, trying to show people how to cook on the radio doesn't sound like it would be a very good idea to me.
2: Oh, Smurl, you're just jealous because you can't cook. And I consider myself to be a chef.
1: Stanwood, why do you consider yourself to be a chef?
2: Well, Smurl, put it this way. I'm the guy that put dum in dumplings.
1: Yeah, that does sound impressive, Stanwood. Well, I didn't know you put the dum in dumplings, Stanwood. So, yeah, I think that would be a good idea to do a cooking show on the radio.
2: You said it, Smurl. And we're going to still need the help from our engineer guy. Hey, engineer guy.
3: What?
2: I'm glad that you're still here.
3: Still where? What do you mean, still here? Still where?
2: Well, with us, silly.
3: Okay. What do you need me to do, Stanwood?
2: Well, if I'm going to do a cooking show, I need you to light the burner on the stove.
3: What stove?
1: It's the stove over here, Mr. Engineer Guy.
3: Okay. Get me a match and I'll light it up.

0: said you wanted me to light it.
1: That was more like an inferno, Stanwood.
2: Yeah, but I think it's time to start cooking.
1: What are you gonna cook, Stanwood?
2: I'm gonna cook something really, really tricky. Something that's really hard to cook.
1: Well, what would that be, Stanwood?
2: Hot dogs.
0: Oh, brother.
1: Wow, Stanwood, that sounds like it's gonna be a hard job.
2: Yeah, I know, Smurl, but somebody's gotta do it.
1: Yeah, you may have put the dumb in dumplings, but what did you put in hot dog?
2: What do I put in hot dogs? Well, that's easy. Mystery meat.
1: Wow, I love surprises, Stanwood.
2: Well, Smurl, if you hang around me, you're sure gonna be surprised.
0: Huh, ain't that the truth?
1: Hey, Stanwood, can I help?
2: Well, you sure can, Smurl.
1: Yeah, well, I'll go get the dog.
2: Okay, Smurl.
1: I got him.
2: Smurl, what are you doing?
1: I'm getting your dog, Stanwood.
2: No, not that kind of dog. I mean a hot dog.
1: Well, he was panting, so I thought he was pretty hot.
2: Smurl, I got a good idea.
1: Well, what's that, Stanwood?
2: Why don't you go sit down and let the real professionals do the work?
1: Oh, okay.
0: Stanwood, if you say you're going to have a professional do it, who are you planning on hiring to come do it for you, huh?
2: I don't need to hire anybody. I'm going to tackle cooking a hot dog if it's the last thing I do.
1: Wow, Stanwood, you sound brave.
2: Yeah, I know, Smurl.
0: Sandwood,
2: What do you want, Mr. Engineer Guy?
0: Since we still have the phones hooked up, how about having people call in and talk about the recipe they want you to try to fix for them?
2: Well, that sounds like a good idea, Mr. Engineer Guy.
1: Yeah, that sounds great, Stanwood. Just kind of like last show when we had people call in. I thought that was fun.
2: Yeah, and I'm such a smart guy that I think that would be a good idea.
0: Okay, I'll hook the phones back up.
2: And while Mr. Engineer's hooking the phones back up, we're going to go to a commercial break.
3: Ladies and gentlemen, you work hard all year long, so why not break out of that standard vacation rut and treat yourself to a whole new vacation experience?
4: Yeah, we invite you to vacation at one of our hobo camps.
3: Yes, spend your entire vacation as a guest in a hobo camp.
4: Yeah, you could meet Spike.
5: Hey, man, you're not going to get my spot. Try it and I'll bust you up.
3: Yes, and experience an unforgettable dining experience with Dan.
4: Yeah, I found a half-eaten hero sandwich in the dumpster, and it ain't bad if you scrape the green stuff off. Want a bite?
5: Yeah, and be sure to spend quality time with Hilda.
6: I see spiders. Do you see spiders? I see spiders.
5: Hey, man, she's tripping again.
3: And you can bunk in a plastic sack with Bob.
7: Hi there.
3: And be thoroughly entertained at our sing-along.
8: What's
5: this? I'm not singing that crap.
3: So be sure to book your reservations today for a vacation experience you'll never forget.
2: Yeah. This is Stanwood W. Sparrow, and I'm doing a real important thing this time. It's a commercial for a dental research lab. It's called Drill Baby Drill. And I'm here with the chief research dentist. His name is I.B. Grinder. So Dr. I.B. Grinder has got this really wonderful thing. What they're doing is they're finding out ways to have pain-free dentistry, and that's great. 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And so to show everybody that how neat this is and how brave I am, I volunteered, and that's what they want, volunteers. So I'm going to go ahead and turn things over to IB Grinder, and I'm going to get this seat right here. Oh, hey, this chair is comfortable. Hey, that big needle isn't for me, is it?
9: Hi, I'm the head dentist here at Drill Baby Drill. We need lots of people to volunteer because what we're doing here will help thousands not feel any pain.
1: Well, that didn't work very good, Doctor.
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1: That formula's no good either.
9: So what we would like to have is each and every one of you who listen to this broadcast to give me a call today at Drill Baby Drill.
1: No, that one doesn't work.
2: Say, ow, stop!
9: And set up your own time so you can come here and be part of our experiment. 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I am Dr. I.B. Grinder at Drill Baby Drill.
1: And now back to the Stanford W. Sparrow Show.
2: Yeah, we're back.
1: Yeah.
2: And I'm going to cook this hot dog, and also I'm going to cook other things that people call in and tell me to cook or ask me how to cook, and I'll tell them how to do it.
1: Wow, Stanwood, you really did put the dumb in dumplings. Well, you can call and talk to Stanwood at 9372. So be sure to call the Stanwood W. Sparrow Show at 9372. Oh, boy, the phone.
0: Yes, Stanwood, answer the phone.
2: Yellow. This is Stanwood. Yellow.
7: Is this the cooking show on the radio?
2: Yeah, it sure is.
7: Are you the cooking guy?
2: Yeah, I'm the chef, and also I'm the star of the show.
1: Gee, Stanwood, what was that?
2: I don't know.
0: Yeah, Stanwood, answer the phone.
2: Yellow. This is Stanwood. Yellow.
8: Hello. Are you the chef of this cooking show?
2: Yeah, I sure am.
8: Okay. I would like for you to tell me. I would like for you to give me a recipe for snake legs.
2: Snake legs?
8: Do you know how to fix snake legs?
2: Well, sure I do. Everybody knows how to fix snake legs. What kind of question is that? Of course I know how to make snake legs.
8: Well, then please tell me recipe.
2: Okay. Well, let me think about it for just a second. Let's see. Snake legs. Okay, I got it.
1: Gee, Stanwood, snake legs. That sounds really good.
2: Yeah, the way I fix them is unforgettable. Well, first you gotta go find a snake with legs. And when you find him, you go ahead and chop the legs off.
1: Wow, Stanwood, you sure know your stuff.
2: And then you get a pan and fill it full of peanut butter and just put the snake legs in the peanut butter and let it bubble for about an hour. And then you have the best snake legs you've ever eaten.
1: Oh, boy, Stanwood, that sounds great.
0: Make sure you give him a barf bag. Oh, boy.
2: Yellow. This is Stanwood. Yellow.
1: Are you going to finish cooking your hot dog? Why haven't you cooked your hot dog yet, Stanwood? I'm waiting for a hot dog.
2: Oh, I kind of forgot about my hot dog. Okay, well, I'll go ahead and I'll fix it. And I'll go ahead and fix it just like Mom used to make.
1: Oh, boy, Stanwood, that does sound good.
2: Okay, grab your hot dog and put it on the counter. Then, very carefully, smash it up really good. There we go. That flattened it pretty good. One more for good measure.
1: Wow, Stanwood, that's like paper thin.
2: Yeah, it's kind of like a smash burger, only it's a smash hot dog.
1: Stanwood, I think you're a genius.
2: Well, I can see why you think so, Smurl.
1: New from Bango.
3: Ladies and gentlemen, is this a common occurrence at your house?
10: Yeah, what is it?
11: Hi, neighbor. Can I borrow your lawnmower?
10: Yeah, what is it?
12: Hi, neighbor. Can I borrow your bathroom?
10: Yeah, what is it? Hi, neighbor. Can I come in? What you doing?
13: Yes, it's those pesky, annoying neighbors. Ladies and gentlemen, here's a product guaranteed work from Bango. It's called Neighbor Repellent. And here's a demonstration to see how well it works.
10: Okay, I'll leave. I'll go.
13: Yes, Neighbor Repellent is guaranteed to work.
1: And it's by Bango.
2: Hey, everybody. This is Stanwood W. Sparrow. And I got a brand new client today. And it's a great restaurant. It's called Uncle Clem's Awesome Possum. And I'm going to turn things over to the man himself, Clem, the owner and operator of Awesome Possum.
14: Yeah, this is Clem. I would like to have you come down and eat some possum with me. I serve my possum boiled. I can fry it up. And if you want, you can even share some with my dog. And along with my awesome possum, I got some greasy grits, and also I got some pretty slimy okra, and that'll help wash that old possum right down. So come on down to Uncle Clem's Awesome Possum. I'll make sure I do the dishes before you come.
2: Wow, that sounds great. I can't wait to go.
15: Uncle Clem's possum is simply awesome.

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1: And now back to the Stanwood W. Sparrow Show.
2: Yeah.
3: Oh, no.
2: Then you go ahead and scrape it off the counter. There we go. You put it in a bowl. Then you stick it in a microwave. And you don't want to cook it for very long, so only put it in for about, I'd say, 10 minutes on the high setting.
1: You mean, Stanwood, you can cook that whole hot dog in only 10 minutes in a microwave?
2: Yeah.
1: Well, Stanwood, that's fast.
2: And while it's cooking, we'll take more calls. Yellow. This is Stanwood. Yellow.
4: Is this Stanwood Sparrow?
2: It sure is.
4: Well, Stanwood, I really don't think you know how to cook.
2: What do you mean?
4: Well, first of all, you don't smash hot dogs.
2: Well, you may not, because you're not a chef and I am.
4: And also, you don't want to have it in a microwave, not for 10 minutes.
2: Well, I'm not going to listen to you. What do you want me to do, get sick from food that's undercooked?
1: Wow, Stanwood, that lady sure didn't know anything about cooking.
2: You said it, Smurl.
3: Hey, Stanwood, is a microwave supposed to be smoking like that?
2: Well, sure it's supposed to smoke, because I like hot dogs with a nice smoky flavor.
1: Wow, Stanwood, you think of everything.
3: I don't know about you boys, huh?
2: What's that?
1: It's the door, Stanwood.
3: Quiet.
2: Okay.
3: I'll go ahead and see who it is.
1: Hey, it's Cousin Bongo.
2: Hey, it's Bongo again.
1: Oh, boy, Bongo. Hi, Bongo.
5: Hey, well, man. Hi, Smurl. How you doing, man? Hey, Stanwood, man. What are you doing? I know this time that you're cooking. Because, wow, man, I was listening to your show, man. And, man, I know you're cooking a hot dog just like your mama used to make, man.
2: Yeah, and when the smoke clears, I'll go take it out of the microwave and we can eat it.
5: Well, man, that's awesome, man. It brings back lots of memories, man, when your mama used to cook those all the time, man.
2: Yeah, I know, Bongo. Those were the good old days.
1: Well, they sure were until your mom burned the house down.
2: Yeah, I know. Stupid microwave anyway.
5: Well, man, you think it's ready, man?
2: Yeah, I think it's cooked long enough. I'll go ahead and get it out of the microwave.
1: Hey, Stanwood, it looks like a big strap of black leather. Kind of like a piece of charcoal.
5: Well, man, it sure does look like it, man.
2: Yeah, I know, just like Mom used to make.
1: Yum, yum.
5: Yeah, man. Let's dig in, man.
2: But wait till I put the fixings on.
1: What are you going to put on it, Stanwood?
2: Well, I think I'm going to do it just like Mom used to do it. I'm going to put tuna juice and peanut butter on it.
5: Wow, man. What a treat, man.
1: Yeah.
3: The food that these boys ate, I think it affected their brains.
2: Okay, dig in.
5: Wow, man.
1: Yay, great.
5: Well, man, that was delicious, man.
1: Yeah, it was just exactly like your mom used to make.
2: Yeah, I always paid attention to how Mom cooked.
1: The line is open, so you can go ahead and call Stanwood.
3: Answer the phone, Stanwood.
2: Yellow. This is Stanwood. Yellow.
6: Is this Stanwood?
2: It sure is.
6: I'd like to know something really important.
2: Well, what would that be?
6: Could you tell me how to boil water?
2: How to boil water? Well, that's easy. First, you get a bunch of water together, and then you add a bag of ice, about 10 pounds of ice. Then you put it on the stove and you light it. And make sure you don't watch the pot, because if you do, the water will never boil.
6: That might be my problem. I always watch the pot.
2: Well, don't watch the pot. And in about, oh, I'd say 10 to 15 minutes, you'll have boiled water.
1: Yeah, but Stanwood, I got a question.
2: What's that, Smurl?
1: Why do you put the ice in the water before you boil it?
2: Well, that's silly. Everybody knows that ice water boils faster than room temperature water.
3: Oh, now I've heard everything.
2: Well, I'm sure glad you called in.
1: Boy, Stanwood, you sure are a great chef.
2: Yeah, I know. Hi, this is Stanwood W. Sparrow, and I got another client. We have the Have Cape Will Travel Agency, and right here with us is the guy that takes care of the travel agency, Mr. Derek Eula. And Mr. Eula, I imagine you go lots of nice places.
7: I am taking people only one place at this time.
2: Oh, just one? Well, it's probably really special then, isn't it?
7: Yes. It's been in my family for generations.
2: Oh, okay. Well, what can they expect to see there?
7: You can see my mausoleum.
2: Oh, I love museums.
7: And you can see where I keep my lovely bats.
2: Oh, boy, baseball. Is it fun?
7: Let's just say they will remember this experience forever.
2: Is it easy to get there?
7: Nothing is easy to get to in Transylvania. Some people may say it's a pain in the neck.
2: Boy, you're really friendly and jolly. I can't wait to go. So be sure to visit Have Cape Will Travel today.
8: 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We have Worldwide Pest Control. 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His name is Bob Bugner. Hi, Bob.
3: Hi.
8: Now, Bob, I understand you have a great company to get rid of all sorts of pests. Is that correct?
3: Yeah.
8: And as the name implies, are you truly a worldwide service?
3: Yeah.
8: So I would imagine you have just thousands of employees, am I right?
3: No, just me.
8: Okay, I understand. Then you use the latest technology like drones and computers and things, right?
3: No, it's just me.
8: Okay, well, then how do you do it? How do you get rid of the bugs worldwide?
3: Okay, I'll show you. Got the little bugger. That's one down.
8: So be sure to call Bob Bugner at Worldwide Pest Control. You got to be kidding.
1: And now back to the Stanwood W. Sparrow Show.
2: Yeah.
1: Hey, Stanwood.
2: What, Smurl?
1: What happened to Bongo?
2: I don't know. I think he must have left.
3: He just came for the free food.
2: Well, what do you think, Smurl? Do you think that this is a good thing for me to do as a cooking show?
1: Well, Stanwood, I think it works okay. But why don't you ask your listeners?
2: Good idea, Smurl. Okay, give me a call and tell me if you want me to do more cooking shows. Yellow. This is Stanwood. Yellow. Do you want me to do more cooking shows?
6: No.
2: Yellow. This is Stanwood. Yellow. Do you want me to do more cooking shows?
4: No.
2: Yellow. This is Stanwood. Yellow. Do you want me to do more cooking shows?
6: No.
2: Yellow. This is Stanwood. Yellow. do you want me to do more cooking shows?
1: No.
2: Yellow. This is Deadwood. Yellow. Do you want me to do more cooking shows?
1: No.
2: Yellow. This is Deadwood. Yellow. Do you want me to do more cooking shows?
6: No.
2: Yellow. This is Deadwood. Yellow. Do you want me to do more cooking shows?
6: No.
2: Well, it seems like my cooking show was a real big success.
1: Why do you say that, Stanwood? They all said no.
2: Yeah, but they were listening, and that's what counts.
3: What's going to be your next show, Stanwood?
1: But I think it'll be a good one. Don't you think so, Stanwood?
2: Of course I do, because I'm a real smart guy.
1: Well, I'm sure glad that people called in to get your advice on cooking, because you're going to be a famous chef if you keep this up.
2: Well, I don't know about that, Smurl, but I sure know my way around a kitchen.
3: Yeah, you know where the refrigerator is.
2: And I'm going to end the show with telling people how to have some really good cookies.
1: Cookies? Oh, boy. How do you do that, Stanwood?
2: Well, you go to the store, and you go down the cookie aisle.
1: Yeah? And then what?
2: Then you find a bag of cookies, and then you buy it and bring them home, and you eat them.
1: Oh, boy, Stanwood, you are smart. You're the best.
2: Yeah, ain't that the truth?
3: Huh, it's hard to soar with eagles, huh, when you're working with a couple of turkeys.
2: Well, Smurl, that kind of wraps up this show.
1: Boy, that went fast, Stanwood.
2: Yeah, it did.
1: And I can't wait till the next show.
2: Me neither.
3: I could wait.
2: All the voices on this program are all done by one big ham. The voices are done by Jim Calhoun.
1: Yeah, we're better than he is, aren't we?
2: You said it.
3: Never heard of him.
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1: It's the Stanwood Sparrow Show. Go tell everyone you know. 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
2: And I don't either.
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0: Well, it looks like we've reached the end of the show, and I really want to thank you for tuning in today. 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

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I respect your will. 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You can send them to yourself in an email. Use them freely, whatever you have in your heart to do with them. Just do not change any of the content that I preached or wrote, and give me the credit for what I did preach and write. Outside of that, you're free to use it. I've got a 911, what I call spiritual warning, to do before we preach. I was listening to a lot of ministers on YouTube shorts, and one of the things that struck me really, really heavy was a minister said that the Muslims have bought one of the biggest publishing companies in America of the Bible. I'm getting modifications of that they only own 10 to 15%. But why would a Muslim even want to own a Bible publishing company? Either to get rid of it, if they could gain most of the percentage of it, or to modify the true Bible to make it go along with the Quran, or also they could add the Quran to the back of the New Testament, which in reality, if they didn't alter anything in the Old and New Testament, would destroy the Quran. It would destroy it completely. Because I was reading in Deuteronomy 4 that the law that Moses gave was the greatest law on the face of the earth and will be the greatest law that would ever be written. And thus, if the Quran's law does not directly 100% go along with the law that Moses gave, then it's a false law. And it don't go along with it. The other thing I have to give you is not from the Muslims, but from quote-unquote Christians. There is a movement on to turn around and buy the, or influence so much the production of the King James Bible, that without your knowledge, without telling you, they're actually going to change things in the King James Bible. And especially if you got an iPhone or a phone that has the Bible on it, or a tablet or a computer, whatever you got that has the Bible on by the internet, maybe possibly if you're not connected to the internet and you got a disc that you can put it on, you might be safe. There is a movement amongst so-called Christian pastors and publishers to modify, to take off of your phone the true King James, put a fake King James rendering in your phone. So unless you have good
physical copies of the King James, you will never know if you don't reference what's on your phone, tablet, computer to what's in a physical copy of the Bible. You'll never know that they mutilated the King James Bible. This is a massive movement behind the scenes. It's horrible enough that they produced the NIV to promote homosexuality, having a lesbian write that. It's horrible enough that they came out with the new King James, which made Jesus Christ a liar. In John chapter 7, they took out the yet, and Jesus said, I go not up to this feast. They made him a liar because he went up to the feast. It's been corrected about 7 to 10 times now, and the King James corrected it. So what makes manifest this light, which is the King James? Yet the NIV and the New King James are the two top Bibles in America today. That's how perverted things are. My personal experience, I went to a Bible bookstore, and I took one of their old copies of Strong's Concordance, laid it down, and looked at the word matter, M-A-T-T-E-R. I took the new Strong's Concordance, where they said we did not alter anything. All we did was make the printing larger and bolder so that people could read it more clearly. I looked at the word matter in the new Strong's Concordance. I think that's Holman. I'm not sure. Maybe Zondervan that produces that. I'm not sure. There are, in the old Strong's Concordance, about 11 words for the word matter in the King James Bible. In the new Strong's Concordance, which they did not alter anything, there's only like 7 words. Now, 11 and 7, there's a pretty good difference. So they lied. And if they lied and are cheating you and conning you and ripping you off, especially lying to you, that they didn't change anything in the concordance, they're not beyond changing things in the King James. These pastors that I listen to say, get yourself several, half a dozen, printed now, before they modify them, King James Bibles, large or maybe giant print, pack them away. And make sure you have one that you can verify what's on your phone, tablet, or computer, whatever device you have, with a written copy. Because especially when they start putting out this AI Bible, and they put out this AI God the Father, this AI Jesus Christ, this AI Holy Ghost, they're going to masturbate and destroy God's Word, the King James. They're going to come in behind your back and say it's the King James, and they're going to put in their AI version. And if you don't go along with it, they'll probably kill you. We're going to go into massive persecution, I believe, before long. So this is my 911 spiritual warning. You either heed it or you forbear, but it's on you. I warned you. I'm trying to protect you with everything I can. I'm only King James when it comes to preaching, reading, study. Be careful. They're coming for your souls. And remember what it says. It's going to get to the point in the Great Trib
that man will not be able to work, because as soon, and it's happening in America today, as soon as you write, say anything on social media that is not correct according to their dictates, they come and get you. And there's not going to be no media or anything covering the fact that they come and get you and they get rid of you. Okay? It's happening. A guy simply wrote something in the social media that was not politically correct. They visited him at his house. I don't know if he got taken or he didn't get taken, because you're not allowed to report it. They reported that they came to his house, and many people have been put in jail, fined, and everything, because you say anything. It's considered treason now. I know people that said bad things against Trump. They're gone. They're over with. But this is going to be if you say anything outside of the acceptable AI Bible. They're going to terminate you like the Roman Catholic Church terminated 80 million people during the Inquisition for not being Catholics and having Bibles to read for themselves. My warning, hear it or forbear, is on you. Now we'll get into the preaching, a look at the wicked. Proverbs 29:27. A look at the wicked, Proverbs 29:27. Dear God, we pray you bless us. I took a long time to put that spiritual message out there. I wish and pray that everybody double checks it. Even my barber said that the Muslims are involved in trying to buy up stock and stuff in the Bible, and he's some kind of a fake minister, but at least when it comes to this stuff, he tells the truth. They're trying to buy up shares and everything and Bible producing, publishing companies. So now that we're beyond that warning, help us put our minds, hearts, and spirits upon preaching your word. For your son's name's sake, glory alone. Amen.

Paul referred on of the baser sort of people. They're your more violent people, cussing, swearing, drinking, drugging, you know, carousing and all that. Then you have your more socially acceptable, unjust people. They go to church, they pray, they do tithes and offerings, but they never come to a true knowledge of salvation. Mostly, they make a profession of faith, and they do all the social religious stuff that religious people do. In Christianity, they would be no different in truth than the religiousness of Hindus, the religiousness of Muslims, the religiousness of Buddhists, the religious deeds. They do the religious deeds in false Christianity, but they never come to the knowledge that they are totally depraved sinners and that they need a Savior, although they talk the language a lot of times. They've never personally come to a saving knowledge of the Lord Jesus Christ. These are the unjust, religiously, people. And because of that, they still are maintaining the enmity and the hatred against true Christians. This can be represented by the people of Israel when Jesus was with Pilate. And Pilate kept trying to release him, say, look, you know, you want me to kill him, but I find no fault in this man. I can find no sin. I can find no evil in this man. And he even washed his hands and said, see you two shedding the blood of this innocent man. I'm innocent of it. You want him butchered, you butcher him. This is what I talk about, the religious unjust man. They were all highly religious people, having a form of knowledge, but denying the righteousness of God in their form, going about seeking their own righteousness by their deeds, their works, their labors. And every false religion in the world is based on that. Every fake religion is all based on the works that you do to get saved and maintain your salvation. The same in Christianity. If you're basing your salvation on your own works, your own labors, like it's always said, my righteousnesses will outdo my sins. God will put all my goodies on the one side of the scale and all my baddies on the other side, and I'll go to heaven because my goodies will overweigh the baddies that I've done. That is being a person that justifies themselves by their own self-righteousness, not coming to the righteousness that's of Christ, whereby one is a totally depraved sinner that needs salvation, and that salvation and regeneration, not reformation. Unjust religious people are reformed. They've reformed their life, but they're not regenerated. It takes the power of God to regenerate. So here we have that being defined. So those people really hate true Christians. If you really pin them in a corner and talk to them about salvation in Jesus Christ, and only through Christ, and not through their works, not through their deeds, not through their labors, you will find out the hatred that these people have. I have a terribly, terribly good, monstrously good gospel tract called The True Joseph by Gatsby. You can get it through Treasured Meditations. He goes into great

0: detail how these people that just build their own religious righteousness, calling it Christianity, in the end, they will be the ones that Christ said they're going to turn in and destroy the true Christians. They'll kill their own children, they'll kill their own parents, because they have to justify themselves in their religion, so that makes them violent, like Hindus, Buddhists, Muslims. They become very violent people when you turn around and break down and destroy their self-righteousness and say, you can't get to heaven with your own righteousnesses. You have to get it only through Christ. Jesus Christ talks about this, and I can't remember right now because it's off the top of my head. I think it's in Isaiah or Jeremiah. He says, could also be in Amos. He said, I saw God on a wall with a plumb line, and he's going to cut everybody on this side that's an out-and-out sinner. And he's going to cut off everybody on this side of the plumb line that makes a false profession saying that they know me when they really do not know me. These are the people that said, crucify him, crucify him. And today, the mass majority of so-called Christians, if Christ came again, they would say the same thing. He's getting in the way of my self-righteousness, crucify him, get rid of him. So anyway, we got that. Now, as we continue to look at the wicked, we got Proverbs 29:10. The bloodthirsty hate the upright, but the just seek his soul. See the difference between those that walk in darkness? And again, it doesn't matter if they're in religious darkness, like the Jews were when Christ came here and they said, crucify him, crucify him. Or today's Christians that just make a profession of faith. Or they can be the out-and-out sinners that are just whoring and whoremongering themselves, drinking, drugging, doing whatever they do. But they hate the upright. It's not just that, hey, I don't like them. They hate them. They want them gone. I just talked to a gentleman that went as far as San Francisco to stand up against abortion and probably just to preach the Bible, too. They tore his Bible out of his hand, ripped it up in shreds. They turned around and beat the living heck out of him. He had to recuperate for some time. This is the hatred, especially amongst communists, socialists, that go tell everybody in the world, be civil and love your brother. You know, don't be judgmental against us, and against, but we can be judgmental against you if you're a Christian, a true Christian. So the bloodthirsty, this is your antifa, you know, people like that. You're communist, you're socialist. But the true Christian's heart is, though they hate me, they want to kill me, they want to get rid of me, the things that I'm doing is to seek his soul that he might get saved. We give out the gospel. We witness. We give out Bibles, gospel tracts. Anything that we can do to people to turn them from their sin to be saved. That's our heart. Their heart is, you're trying to take away my enjoyment of my sin. I'm going to kill you. I want to get rid of you. There's one of the scriptures also that just popped in my head about, let us cast away their cords from us. Their religious beliefs our cords about us, that we cannot turn around and do the sin that we want to do and feel good about being self-righteous while we're doing the sin that we're doing. Those cords stop us from really enjoying our sin. So let's get rid of them. And the only way we can get rid of the cords is to get rid of them, because they keep preaching it and teaching it that we might be saved, but we don't want to be saved because we want to enjoy our sin. We want to stay in our darkness. And they're bringing light into our life to condemn us, and righteously, for the sin that we are and the sin we do. So here's the difference between a true just person and a person that just acts just. A guy I knew, an old man, was a very bad sinner, especially in adultery against his wife, which was a, he told me, was a real pious wife. His brothers always condemned him for it. But as soon as he truly got saved and started speaking the truth about he only was a sinner doing all that and had to repent of it, his brothers, who were very pious people, didn't even want him in their houses. The only reason they let him in was because of the social dictate, we're family. And that's the only reason they would deal with him. They would probably kill him if they could get away with it. That's how bad they hated him. Once he became righteous, by God's grace. Isaiah 26:10. Let favor be shown to the wicked, yet will he not learn righteousness. In the land of uprighteous will he deal unjustly, and will not behold the majesty of the Lord. So no matter what you do with people that want to stay in their sin, either their religious profession, especially in their religious profession, when they got, if they were to get into heaven, they would still deal unjustly. So God says, look, I can't let you in. You have not been brought to true repentance and remission of sins. You have not had the enmity that you are against me by the natural birth and the natural man, which is in everybody. You have had not got that cleansed out of your conscience and brought to true love for me, because you're not truly saved. It's just a profession that you make. So I can't let you into my kingdom. You would wreck it just like you wrecked this earth with your sin, even if your sin is self-righteous sin. So God says, if they were to get into the land of uprightness, which is heaven, they wouldn't know how to deal there. They don't know nothing about true righteousness. They know nothing about true holiness. They know nothing about the fact that they're totally depraved people and have to be brought to repentance and remission of sins by the work of the Holy Ghost. They just make some kind of profession, or they just don't care and want to live and the filth and the dirt and the squander of their sin. So God says, I can't have them in my kingdom. You'll trash it like you did my earth. See, it's not just the sinner that's in the bar and whoring and slutting and everything that's destroying God's earth. It's the self-righteous people. It's the people that build their own self-righteousness. The Hindus, the Muslims, the Buddhists, the Confucianists, the false Christians like Roman Catholics, Greek Orthodox, even today amongst the Lutherans, Congregationalists, Presbyterians, most of them have just made some stupid profession of faith without ever being brought to true confession of sins, repentance, and remission. They make a profession. And so they have not been cleansed of their sin. And so they'll bring their sin into heaven, and that heaven will become a hell. And as one minister told me, along with half a dozen or a dozen other ones, if the unrighteous were to get into heaven, it would be more of a hell to them than it would be being in hell, because they would have all the desires and couldn't be able to indulge in them. So the fit place for them is hell. Again, if we look at Proverbs 27:22, and I really love this one. For some reason, this is one that I really love. I mean, I've loved this one for even before I got saved. I don't know why. Don't ask me why. I don't know, but I really loved this. When I got saved, it became a special one for me. It says here in Proverbs 27:22, though thou shouldest bewray a fool in a mortar among wheat with a pestle, yet will not his foolishness depart from him. In the word foolishness is sin. In Strong's Concordance, foolishness can be translated as sin. His sin will not depart from him. And not just his sin, but his love for his sin. His wanting to really, really do his sin. I kind of look at Proverbs 14:10, and a stranger doth not intermeddle with his joy. And what is his joy? The sinner's joy is sin. And until an actual Christian is saved, in most cases, we resist the Holy Ghost to ourselves for a long period of time to enjoy our sin and to wallow in it and squirm in it and feast upon it until God finally deals with us on a personal level to show us not only the consequences of it, but also to show us how this put Christ on the cross. And he died to take away that, not his sin, but that nature of sin, and give you his nature. See, it's not just the sin. He's getting rid of the nature that we have, our fleshly nature, the old man. He wants to get rid of that. That's the goal in salvation. The natural man must come before the spiritual man. And so we have to be made natural people with all the filth and dirt and scum and desires of a natural man, live in it, wallow in it, until God shows us the consequences of it, that it has put Christ on the cross. Not just the consequences of hell. If it's all the thing that you worry about is, I'm afraid I'm going to go to hell, so I want to be a Christian, then I don't think you have a deep understanding of the purpose of true conversion, that you personally nailed Christ to the cross. It wasn't Pilate's Roman soldiers. It wasn't the Sanhedrin and the Jewish hierarchy, it was you that nailed Christ to the cross. You put him there. And if you had physically been there, you would have been one of the people that made the crown of thorns and put it down on his head. You would have been the one that buffeted his face. You would have been the one that spit upon him. You were the one that would have had the scourge in your hand, scourging him. You would be fighting for the battle to turn around and put the nails in his hands and feet and lift him up on the cross and drop him in the hole that every one of his bones would be out of joint. And you would then wait for the opportunity to thrust the sword into his side to make sure he was dead. When you look at it from that perspective, then you'll understand the real nature of what God has to change in man. The whole nature of man has to be gotten rid of, become spiritual. In Job 12:4, the just, upright man is laughed to scorn. Now, I've written this through the 70-some years of my life. They would point it out to a person that was at least religiously holy, and he didn't do the outward sins. And people would laugh at him and make a fool out of him because he wouldn't enjoy getting drunk, beating up people, carousing, bedding down with everything that he could bed down with, and stuff like that. Steal from people to make sure that he had a lot of money and his, you know, would be deceitful in his businesses and stuff. And the true spiritual man, the one that is really born again, is really looked down as the biggest fools in the world. Through a period of time, they would, when I was younger, they would call them, oh, he's a fool for Jesus. Many of them are probably fools thinking that they are for Jesus, but there's a lot of people that are really, truly saved. And we, as kids and teens and young people, before we got saved, would look at them for as fools for Jesus Christ. That's the nature that we have. And that's what we would call them. Oh man, he does something good. He just lost a $100 sale because he turned around, wouldn't lie to the customer. Or if he had lied a little bit more to the customer, he would have gotten an extra $10, $20, $30 for his sale. He could have cheated the man out of another $10, $20. So we look at them as we as they're laughed to scorn, because what they're doing is righteousness. And since righteousness is foolishness to us while we're lost, we don't see no value in it. But once we get saved, we see the value of being righteousness. David talks about this real heavy. He said, when I saw the prosperity of the wicked, he says, I became a fool because I wanted to be like them and do the things that they did to do all the prosperity that they had. But then when I went into the sanctuary, I understood their end, that they are really the fools, because they're going to go to hell and pay for it. The just man ain't going to go to hell. The man that's been made righteousness in Christ, though he may lose most, if not everything on this world, he'll be in heaven. God says you can make all the treasures you have here, where rust and mildew and mild and thieves can steal it. But are you laying up treasures in heaven? See, are you laying up treasures in heaven that when you get there, when you can take nothing from this world there, you will have treasures in heaven. But the just man, he's laying up treasures in heaven. And the natural man doesn't see that. He considers it foolishness, and he makes a mockery of such people. Now again in Psalm 11:2, for lo, the wicked bend their bow, they make ready their arrow upon the string, that they may privately shoot at the upright in heart. They're setting traps and everything that they can destroy the righteous with. David, you just got to read David's Psalms. His cry is always, they're laying snares for me. They're putting gins out there for me that they can cause me to stumble and they can cause me to fail so that they can kill me. And he was, what, the most righteous king that, you know, Israel had had, or leader, for a very long time. And God said the same thing about Jeremiah. He says, look, Jeremiah, you're crying and weeping for these people. And I'm telling you not to pray for them nor lift up prayer for them. Because even your own brothers and sisters, your own family, are seeking ways, any way they can, to kill you. They want you to stumble. They want you to fall for one purpose. They can destroy you. That's what God told Jeremiah. Your own brother and sisters are doing that. He even got to the point with some of his prophets. He said, you know, you can't even talk to your own wife because she's waiting for something that she can tell the other people about you, what you said, so then they'll come and take you away and kill you. That's how bad Israel got. That's how bad Israel got. The very spouses, brothers, sisters, sons, parents. David said it, when my parents forsake me for their religiousness without Christ, then the Lord will take me up. Because they wouldn't come to the true religious belief that David did. And they're probably in hell. If we go to Psalm 37:14, the wicked have drawn out the sword, have bent their bow to cast down the poor and needy. Okay, that's all the time. The people up here on the top with all the money, they're always finding ways to scam a dollar out of the poor and needy. They're always doing it. But look what it goes on to say, and to such as be of an upright conversation. If you have an upright conversation, they want to kill you. Because why? That brings them under condemnation of sin. God says there's going to be a day, and I believe it's probably coming up shortly, because more than 50% of all children basically today or being born out of wedlock. He says they're going to get rid of marriage because it's going to be a condemning thing to all those that are shacking up and bringing forth children outside of wedlock. So they're going to kill anybody that wants to get married. They're going to stop it. They're going to get rid of it. Just shack up with a person and turn around and have kids and raise them outside of the bounds of marriage. That's what they're going to say. Then again, it says in Amos 5:10, they hate him that rebuketh in the gate, and they abhor him that speaketh uprightly. Well, we got that in the case of who? Lot. Lot went to Sodom. The bad, horrible thing that Lot did is he lived in Sodom and had his sheep. If he lived with his sheep and his foals on the outskirts of Sodom, might have been a different story, but he lived in Sodom and saw the wickedness every day and tried to tell the people, hey, you know, God's going to destroy you for all this wickedness that you do. And he even seemed like a fool to his sons-in-laws that God would destroy people for the sins that they're doing because God was long-suffering not to do it for a long time. God even used Abraham to save the people of Sodom and Gomorrah when Lot and all them were taken by certain kings of the Philistines and stuff like that. And they said, look, God saved us. We're still sinning like anything that we want to. But they didn't understand the only reason that God sent Abraham to destroy them and let them go back free was because of Lot, was a just man. And so they said, it's going to be worse for you now that you're not going to let us do what we want to do to these two men that came in to your house. And they ended up being blind, and by the morning they were all post-Crispy Critters. Then, in Proverbs 2:13, who leaveth the paths of uprightness to walk in the ways of darkness. See, many times God has given light to people. And after he's given light, people get sick of it. They said, this is boring. Walking in uprightness and being good is no fun. Like that hillbilly singer. Boy, life ain't no fun since I gave up drinking. I can't beat people's faces in. I can't come home and kick my wife and children and my dog around. Smash up the house under a drunken steward. Ooh, life ain't no fun no more. And there's thousands of them like that. So they want to walk in the paths of darkness. Well, when you start walking in darkness, you end up not just in darkness, you end up in utter darkness, gross darkness. And when a whole land like America starts walking into gross darkness, like we've been doing since the 1960s especially, I wonder if any light, true light, is going to be really shed in this land. I try to tell people over and over again, the Bibles you're using are written by people that hate Christ. They're anti-Christ Bible. And I got all the documentation to prove it. And I even have a pastor. I gave it to him. I said, this will prove every other Bible is fake. These people really diligently studied that. They really diligently put it all together to show all these omissions that the King James Bible has in it from the Text Receptus. He looked up at me and says, but not all of them. Why? Because for him, being a pastor is a profession. It's not a being a minister. He's called a minister, a pastor, but it's not a ministry for him. It's a profession. You put the food on the table with. You put the clothes on the back, a house over your head, medical, and a retirement fund. That's all it is. And I'll follow everything that the people want. I'll be, like in Galatians chapter 1, I will be a person that pleases people. And Paul says, if I yet please people, I will not please God. So be a people pleaser, pastor. I mean, look at Rick Warren. He built Saddleback Church in California. I think that's the name of it. I'm almost sure. He wrote out a letter to everybody. He says, tell me what you want me to preach and tell me what you don't want me to touch on in preaching. And everything that you want me to preach, I'll preach. And everything that you tell me not to preach on, I won't preach on it. And he built like, I think someone said 20,000, 25,000 people go to his church and minister. I think someone even told me there's like 10 or 12 sub-ministers under Warren or something. I'm not sure if I got that right. But someone said something like that. But they walk in the paths of darkness. Because that's what they love. They can't leave it. Because they've never been truly brought to the point of biblical and experimental and evangelical repentance and remission of sins. They just have, as Job says, a hearing of the ear of Christ and a knowledge through the teaching of men. Just like Job said, I've heard of you with the hearing of the ear, but after his afflictions, he says, now I see you. I don't only hear of you by what man says, I see you, that you are holy. And everything I've done in my life is unholiness. But yet, the Bible said he was the most righteous man that existed on the earth. But yet he looked at himself as being totally unholy. Now, if you have your own righteousness that you're living by, I'm sure that you can't come close to what Job did. I'm sure that none of you can even touch maybe a hundredth or a thousandth of the righteousness that Job showed. And yet he said, I pour myself in sackcloth and ashes, now that I see the holiness of God. Self-righteous people don't ever see the holiness of a holy God. They only see their own self-righteousness, and they're only ascribed holiness. Okay? Then in Job 15:6, how much more abominable and filthy is man, which drinketh in iniquity like water? We drink in iniquity like water, people. And this is a good one for today, because everywhere I go, it's drink more water, drink more water, drink more water, drink more iniquity, drink more iniquity. Just get into it. Make sure you get your HIV, HPV shots so you can shack up outside of marriage. And not get a disease for it. Right? Well, David found out that he shacked up on outside of marriage, and he got a loathsome disease. God made him pay. Yep. See, everything that left-wing liberals, communists, socialists, and all those people, I call them just the demonic people, do, is they try to use their science to protect you against the punishment of God for doing your sins. And that's what the HPV and HIV vaccines are, and the condoms and everything. Go ahead. Bang everybody in the neighborhood. Have sex with anybody you want to. We got HPV things. We got HIV things. We got condoms to protect you. But the one thing that you don't have, you don't have a condom to protect yourself against the wrath of God when he's going to come down on you. You ain't going to have no condom. No. You ain't going to have nothing but your sin to stand in the face of Holy God at that white throne judgment. So go ahead. Play your games, but God is not mocked. You will be, and you will be ashamed in face. And he'll pay you back to the face for your mockeries. Psalm 14:1, the fool are corrupt, have done abominable works. Supporting the training movement in America, isn't that abominable? Corrupt. Telling people that you're a guy when you're a girl, and telling people you're a girl when you're a guy, and go get an operation and get things straight because God didn't know how to put you in the right body. Right? That's what your accusation is. Your accusation against God is, I'm a girl in a boy's body, God. You put me in the wrong body. No, you dumb, stupid fool. God put you in the right body. But your stupid mind is accepting the brainwashing that society has dictated to you to believe. And you're a dumb idiot and a fool. And you'll chop yourself up with all this body mutilation and modification. You'll chop yourself up any way you can instead of just accepting you as the way God made you. That's a fool. Then again, it says in Psalm 53:1, the fool, corrupt are they. They have done abominable iniquity. How about abortion? We're well past 70 million. Well past it. In California, you can actually abort a baby 28 days after it's born, I hear. In Massachusetts, you can sell your child to the highest bidder. That's a Muslim belief. That's not Christian. That's Islam. But on the top of it, there's a group of people that buy little babies under a year old so they can rape them to death. And those laws help provide the victims for those male sex perverts. And there's, like, from my information, from a very good source, there's at least 1,700 of them that have at least raped one child under the age of a year to death. Most of them are raped between 3 and 5 and 7 months. Little girls raped to death. And the Congress of Massachusetts, all corrupt, all fools, have written laws to help them people get their victims. How sick is America? Hosea 9:10, and their abominations were according as they loved. See, don't intermingle with a person that's in sin. They love it. Their heart is overly given to the sin that they are. That's the nature of wickedness. You can't leave it. You can't depart it. You have to keep sucking on it. God says it's so bad with some people, they can't get no rest on their beds at night unless they've done some evil and wicked and dirt and filth to somebody during the day. And they lay all night long turning and tossing how they're going to do their next dirty, filthy act to somebody the next day. That's how sick the natural man is. And you're not going to try to stop him from doing it. It takes the Holy Ghost to bring them to conviction of this love that they have for their abominable practices, their sins, their actions. But one day, if they're not wrong to that, they'll pay. Accordingly, as they have sinned, they will receive a just punishment by a holy God. I'll guarantee you. Daniel 9:27. For the overspreading of abominations, he shall make it desolate. People are going to be desolate. Whole complete houses had thought, oh, throughout time, we have ruled the world. Well, they did. But their whole houses end up in hell when they die, burning forever. They keep the practices going. They keep the positions going because they think their house will last forever. But God says, not so. You're going to be desolate. You did all these abominable iniquities. We're, like, pretty close to 6 millennia that these people have been ruling. And God says, hey, when you stand before me, it's all desolate. Everything that you had, gone. And your whole house is in hell. Psalm 7:11, God is angry with the wicked every day. I keep hearing these preachers. God loves you. Really? He says he's angry with you. How can you turn around and turn people from sin if you tell them God loves what you're doing in your sin? Yes. No, he's angry with you because you won't turn to him and turn from your sin. And if you don't, you'll understand the anger of God when you're burning in hell for all eternity. Believe me. Finally, try Proverbs 2:12. the wicked shall be cut off from the earth. They'll be cut off from God's heaven. But that's not this earth. That's the new heavens and the new earth and the new Jerusalem. Okay? 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Use them freely. Send them to yourself in an email. Just give me credit for what I preached or wrote, and don't alter anything, please. Lord be with you according to this one.
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There you go.

Yes. Yes, indeed, ladies and gentlemen. This radio thing. Yes, radio thing. Direct to you via the great transmitters at WBCQ. It's all about the freedom. It's all about the free speech, ladies and gentlemen. And here it comes.

0: Gee, you know, I don't think I had enough supper tonight, sweetie. Let me check your mic level. Say a few words.
1: A few words.
0: Yeah, it's working.
1: Yes, no, is it working?
0: Hold on. Try it now.
1: Is it working now?
0: Yeah, let me get some more gain here. Hold on. I gotta mic you properly. All right, let's see.
1: Well, that'd be good.
0: All right, here. Say a few words.
1: As long as you at least turn it on.
0: There we go. All right. All right. We got you. How are you, sweetheart?